0: that starts at 7:30 this evening. Bakersfield Fire and Police are both involved in those ceremonies, and they say that the first one will concentrate on the first responders, firefighters, and police officers, and that the second one will also include 27 first responders from Kern County who also responded to the 9/11 disaster 25 years ago today. In McFarland, if you've been keeping up with the story about the killing of 26-year-old Alfonso Jacobo Especia, which happened inside the Capri laundromat back on August 22nd, police say that 19-year-old Elvis Garcia has turned himself in. They are still looking for Joshua Carter of Rich Grove and Tulare County, who they believe pulled the trigger. In the hit-and-run death of 34-year-old Crystal Louise Sportes on South Union Avenue, 36-year-old Guadalupe Garcia Hernandez was in court Thursday and pleaded not guilty. She is not only facing a hit-and-run charge, but also charges of driving without a license and failure to have proper registration and insurance. Her next court date is September 23rd. The average price for a gallon of regular in California is now $5.90, says Gas Buddy. The national average is $4.28. According to Gas Buddy, you can no longer find it under $5 around here, and the cheapest in the Bakersfield area is $5.17 at stations on Bernard Avenue and River Road. I'm Chris Davis in the KERN newsroom with news every half hour and when it breaks on News Talk 96.1 and AM 1230 KERN.
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5: Final hour of the broadcast, final hour of the week as we wrap up another 5 days of outstanding. Oh, no, wait. Was I here Monday?
6: I think you also said 5 weeks.
5: I said 5 weeks?
6: I think you did. And no, you were not here Monday.
5: And did you hear I opened the show yesterday?
6: I did not. I didn't catch it.
5: December 10th. Go look.
6: You're lying.
5: I didn't go back and listen to it, but I'm pretty sure I said December 10th.
6: First open, like the 3 o'clock
5: uh-huh,
6: open.
5: Uh-huh.
6: 10th day of December.
5: Uh-huh.
6: See, sure I'm so like, I've been here for so long, all of your intros just kind of blur together for me.
5: And clearly for me, I don't even know what month it is. I don't know what's going on with me lately. Maybe I should stop smoking weed before the show. I'm kidding. Have you lost your mind? I'd be ranting and raving and laughing and giggling, carrying on. Meantime, on a more serious note, we are reviewing 9/11 and asking you all, and we'll go back to the text, and some folks are chiming in the chat room, where were you on 9/11? And so I thought we'd bring in, at the time, 23 ABC anchor Mike Hart. Now he's a big TV executive. He's down in, I believe, 29 Palms. Is that where you are this afternoon?
7: Yes, I just pulled onto the base here, the Marine Corps Air Ground Combat Center at 29 Palms.
5: And one would think this would be 9/11 related, but it is boxing related, actually.
7: MMA. We're doing a
5: MMA.
7: Yeah, we're doing a cage show for about I think the last time there were about 3,500 Marines showed up.
5: Wow.
7: So this should be pretty. It's pretty awesome.
5: Yeah, what's the card look like?
7: These are all amateur fighters, but
5: yeah,
7: it's an amateur fight card. But the reason I do it, well, first of all, it's because it's for the Marines. So
5: yeah,
7: this is, think of like USO without Bob Hope, where people hit each other. You know, and I'm sure back in the day when Bob Hope was doing it, some of those celebrities got into fights.
5: I'm sure. I'm just some
7: hijinks. But, it's a guy, David Chavez, I got together with about 12 years ago. And like once or twice a year, he calls me up when he's on the West Coast, and he's doing fight cards on various bases, like here at 29 Palms. What else have we done? Camp Pendleton. We did the Marine Corps Air Station in Yuma, did Fort Bliss in El Paso 1 year.

0: We just do it. It's for the troops. And it's just these, they're so appreciative. And I think it was last year that the troops, they were bringing them in. They were like out doing maneuvers, because 29 Palms is like with thousands of acres. It's huge. And they were out there doing doing training, and they flew them in on Ospreys to get them here.
1: Wow. Explain what an Osprey, explain what an Osprey is.
0: That's the plane with the rotors that tilt upward and act like it can take off vertically and then head out. I mean, they had some issues with it, but I think they've all been worked out.
1: Yeah, it's a pretty cool machine. It really is.
0: It's awesome. So, yeah, they flew them in, and I was watching them come in, and I'm like, what is this? And they're like, oh, everything's fine. Yeah, they're just just bringing in the fan, bringing in the crowd. I was like, you're not kidding.
1: Yeah.
0: Look at this.
1: Boy.
0: So we're doing the show tonight at 7. We're going to have a moment of silence, obviously, for all the victims. But, I mean, this is the part that a lot of people forget. These are the people that stood up and answered the call after that.
1: Yeah.
0: We've got a gal here who's a lead inspector who runs the show. She's been doing it for a couple of years now. And I just found out today, because she doesn't talk about it, her brother enlisted in the Marines, did 3 tours in Afghanistan, and was killed in his last tour in 2011. And she started doing this in 2014, coming out to do this show in memory of her brother.
1: Oh, wow.
0: And it's, So, I mean, technically, you know, this is not a 9/11 sort of themed night, but everyone here knows. And that's going to be pretty heavy, you know, the 25 years since this attack. And how many of these young kids, these are all 18 to 21-year-olds.
1: Really?
0: That enlisted. There's like 3,000. These are kids right out of boot camp that come here to decide kind of like their training and where they go from here.
1: Right, right.
0: Kind of a thing. So,
1: yeah, where is 29 Palms?
0: If you're headed out to Palm Springs.
1: That's what I thought.
0: On the 10, and then there's that one road that says, like, State Route 62, and it heads north over that mountain ridge on your left.
1: Yeah.
0: Right? If you follow that, it takes you back through Joshua Tree, through Lucerne Valley, and then 29 Palms.
1: Okay.
0: So it's back over on that side.
1: All right. Talking with Mike Hart.
0: It's hot.
1: Huh? What?
0: It's 106. It's 106, and I'm wearing a tuxedo for this outside.
1: Nice. Well, enjoy. Enjoy.
0: Thanks, brother.
1: Meantime, we brought you on to try to look back 25 years ago and walk us through your day as a reporter. I'm sure it's blazoned in your mind.
0: I was on the night shift then, the 2:30 to 11:30 show. And so we had the mornings off, and I was up, but I wasn't watching Good Morning America at the time. We didn't have a morning show then. I don't think anybody did in 01. And I just remember getting a phone call, and I believe it was Joe Gomez was our news director then, I think. Pretty sure it was Joe. But anyway, I get a phone call and says, are you watching? And I'm like, no. No, I'm not. I just kind of woke up. You know, people got to remember this. Before real cell phones and all the, you know, not before, but before the internet blew up on your phones and everything.
1: Yeah.
0: And so I'm like, no, I'm not watching. He's like, turn on your TV. So I turned on and I'm watching GMA. Now, the network coverage that day, if you remember, no one got a shot of the first plane actually hitting the first tower.
1: Right.
0: It was like all of a sudden everyone like had their roof cams and they were like training them on this. They're saying, is everyone watching this? What's going on? You know, was there a bomb? We heard it was a private plane. And you're looking at the gaping hole thinking, it's not a private plane.
1: Yeah, if you go back and listen to some of the live New York coverage at the time, most of the newscasters and anchors thought it was a bomb that had gone off. They weren't even aware that it was a plane.
0: Yeah. And remember, we weren't that far removed when they bombed the parking garage.
1: Yeah,
0: under the World Trade
1: Center.
0: That was not even like less than 10 years before that.
1: Yeah.
0: And so people are just like, oh no, now what? And it was during that moment where everyone who was watching then saw the second plane coming in. And I just remember thinking it was like surreal. Like this is not happening.
1: Yeah.
0: And it hit the tower and it's like we just stopped. And my phone rang again like 2 minutes later. And it said, get dressed and get in here.
1: Yeah.
0: And I was like, okay. And then we ran down there. And of course, now at this point, you know, in the newsroom, we have monitors, you know, split-screen monitors that have feeds that we're taking in from

0: Discovery Network, the CNN at the time, all the different satellite feeds, and they're all up on the wall. And stood there mesmerized for probably 2 hours watching it all on all these different camera angles. And just, I mean, I don't think anyone really spoke. I mean, there was conversations going on, but I mean, for the most part, we were just like staring at this listening, because the network had already called and said, we're preempting you guys. We're running wall to wall with this.
1: Yeah.
0: You know, we're not going to have a show, but we still had to start going out and collecting what's happening for us.
1: Yeah.
0: You know, call the airport, call the police, call the fire department, get people over there to get cameras, because you never knew when they were going to pitch to us. And I'm pretty sure we didn't go on the air, and they only gave us maybe like 4 or 5 minutes, I think, maybe at like 9 o'clock that night.
1: Really?
0: And Todd and Jackie, I think, anchored that show.
1: Yeah.
0: Yeah.
1: Wow.
0: And we all just did quick things talking about what was happening locally. There are no flights out of Meadows Field. There's no this, there's, you know, stay, you know, all the things that that we were trying, the information we were trying to get out. And then they went back to network for like another day and a half. I mean, it was just crazy.
1: Yeah, it was. It was. Do you have any family even remotely involved, connected?
0: I had one cousin who worked in like a building that was next door to the World Trade Centers, but they weren't in New York at the time that they happened. They were either vacationing or visiting relatives or something. So yeah, no direct connections.
1: I had a cousin who was working in the Pentagon.
0: Oh my God.
1: And yeah, and we weren't aware at the time that it didn't, you know, all we knew is that it hit the Pentagon. But it hit kind of the side of the Pentagon. We, you know, with Honor Flight, we've been to that memorial. There's a memorial that is dedicated to those who were killed outside of the Pentagon and those who were struck inside, because it did hit the back side of one of the five sides of the Pentagon and did damage inside and killed some of the folks inside. And my cousin, I forget what her grade was back in the day. I think she was in the Army, and we couldn't get a hold of her for like 2 days. And her parents hadn't heard from her. None of our family had heard from her. Geez. And for about 48 hours, we were just all on the edge of our chair. And finally, she called, I think, on like either the second or third day, saying that she was all right, that she was in the upstairs of the Pentagon, that she was there when it happened. She just happened to be on a floor where it wasn't struck and on the side where it wasn't struck. And, just a crazy time. It really, really was.
0: Do you remember the hotel that we stay in for Honor Flight? Didn't the plane actually
1: clip
0: the antennas on top of that hotel?
1: Yes, we stay in there are about two or three hotels that we kind of rotate, but that hotel is one that we primarily stay in, and it's located right off the Pentagon. If you've ever heard my broadcasts from Virginia, I can literally look out my window and see the Pentagon. And at the time, the Air Force memorial had not been erected, which is, I'm sure you've seen it, Michael. It's
0: right.
1: How high do you think that thing is? I mean, it's got to be at least 200 feet. And had that thing been erected, that plane would have hit that as well, because that's located right there by that.
0: Between them.
1: Right between them. And it clipped the antennas of the hotel that we stay in before it inevitably hit the Pentagon.
0: And think of, I was talking with one of the guest speakers on their visit there, and we were talking about the Pentagon specifically, because he had said, you know, think if that plane had only been about another, you know, it would have been a catastrophe if the plane hit the hotel, but it would have stopped it from reaching the Pentagon.
1: Yeah, absolutely. And thank God for the members of the plane in Pennsylvania. Because I think that was either headed to the Capitol or the White House. I think by that time, they probably wouldn't have made it. We probably would have had to have shot them down. But think of the drama of that. Fighter pilots knocking down a commercial American plane.
0: Did you see the one? Right now, I've been watching all day today, after the weigh-ins and stuff here. Back in the room, like, they've had documentary after documentary. And it's now there's even more film footage, you know, some people's personal cameras.
1: Oh yeah.
0: There was an interview with one of the pilots of one of the F-16s, right? Two of them that took off that were unarmed because they took off so fast.
1: Yeah.
0: And he was talking with one of them, one

0: of the pilots who they were talking, what would you have done if they had rerouted you to go intercept that plane that crashed in Shanksville, Pennsylvania? And he said, we were ready to ram it.
1: Yeah, absolutely. There was no way they were going to let that plane get to Washington.
0: No way.
1: Have you ever heard the James Woods story?
0: I'm not sure.
1: The actor James Woods?
0: Oh, no.
1: He was on a plane, I believe it was Boston to L.A., either a day or two before 9/11. And it was a morning flight, so he got on, as I might, because I'm a scary flyer, and he asked for a cocktail about 10 o'clock in the morning. And some other fellas got on, who we would later find out would be the guys that flew into the towers. And maybe he was being a little bushy, maybe he was being a little arrogant, but he looked at these guys and just didn't seem like they were first class passengers. He said they were dressed kind of scantily, they didn't really have great hygiene, and they were talking with one another. And so he started having a couple of scotches, and every time the pilot would come out to go to the bathroom, these guys would get hyperactive and start talking to one another. And so Woods goes to the flight attendant and says, I know you're gonna think I'm crazy, but I think these two guys up here to my left are trying to hijack this plane. And so she poo-pooed him. And then she noticed again when the captain came out that in fact the activity did pick up. And she said, I think you're right. And they called police to meet them, but somehow these two guys got off the plane before the FBI got on the plane somehow. And those were the two men who flew into that plane. So in other words, James Woods might have stopped this whole damn thing. If they had come on that plane, not let anybody off, and at least questioned those guys, who knows what might have happened.
0: Unbelievable.
1: Isn't that incredible?
0: Unbelievable.
1: Unbelievable. They didn't take him seriously,

0: IT. He's a very bright man, and he could have saved this thing, but somehow they didn't take him seriously. Crazy. All right, sir, I'll let you get back to work. Have a great night tonight.
1: Thank you.
0: Big fights. And
1: I'll post a couple of videos for you.
0: Yeah, and I still owe you lunch. I definitely owe you lunch. Definitely.
1: Well, if we can't do it tomorrow, I'm not going to be back home in time.
0: Okay, that's fine. We can do it next weekend. That's fine. All right, Pop. Love you, man. Appreciate you. Take care.
1: Talk to you soon, Rob.
0: All right. Mike Hart, 23 ABC. Take a guess the first year I met Mike Hart.
2: 96.
0: 5.
2: Dang, I was close.
0: He was the weekend sports guy. And then they made Mark Olish, who is married to Cynthia Pollard's sister, Mark and his wife moved on to Tampa. But they made Mark the main anchor, and that made Mike the main sports director, and that made Todd Carley the weekend sports anchor. And then I became the weekend anchor, and Todd and I were the weekend team, along with Victoria Houchin, which was quite an experience, I'll tell you. It really was. People had rumors that I was sleeping with Victoria Houchin. And I'll never forget Doug DeRue, the late Doug DeRue. I guess I shouldn't speak ill of the dead. But I met him at Mexicali one day, and he just kept going on and on and on about this affair that I had with Victoria Houchin and how it was caught on tape and all this. And I'm just like, what are you talking about? And we almost came to blows. The manager had to come in and ask Doug to leave. Doug was a different guy. I know, beloved by many, but obviously we had our issues. But Victoria's, she was a good friend too. That's what it was so, you know. I didn't care if they thought I slept with her, but why would you, have her reputation sullied by sleeping with Ralph Bailey? Pretty stupid. Quick time out. More of the Ralph Bailey Show on a Friday, right here on Newstalk 96.1 and AM 1230, where we're streaming live at KernRadio.com.
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2: And we're back.
5: We are back once again.
2: September is here already.
5: Yep. It's just come upon us.
2: Fall is on the horizon.
5: I can smell it in the air.
2: Hot seat season is almost over.
5: Football weather.
2: Can you imagine? When you get into a car, do you burn the back of your thighs?
5: Absolutely. Third degree.
2: It kills.
5: Yeah, it's terrible.
2: I'd rather had someone throw hot coffee on me.
5: Where's the agua?
2: I'm going to California Fruit Depot to cool off.
5: There you go.
2: Shakes, smoothies, fresh fruit.
5: Everything
2: nuts,
5: you want.
2: Dried fruit. Hey, beef jerky too.
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5: We've got it all.
2: We're out in Edison. And how do you get there?
5: Exit 119.
2: Google us, California Fruit Depot. We're out in the Edison. We're local.
5: Come
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1: 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Want to know how to do it? 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

0: Headed to the back half of the hour, final half hour of the week. Hope you have a great weekend. And when we get into the five, you're going to hear a disturbing story about Byron Scott. I mean, a really, truly disturbing story. Did you listen to the story at all, the package? That he's worth $50,000?
1: Yep. Again, I had read about this story a couple months ago when they first slapped him with the charges, but...
0: How in the world can a broke-ass radio talk show host who's never made seven figures in his life, like Mr. Scott, can be worth more than a former NBA player and coach? How is that possible? I mean, I know he wasn't making magic money or even... coop money.
1: No,
0: but he was making seven figures.
1: And as an NBA coach, if I'm not mistaken.
0: Oh, he's making seven figs.
1: 100% guaranteed, too, if I'm not mistaken.
0: And now he is facing a civil trial against a young private school child that he supposedly molested back in 1987 while with the Lakers. This is crazy. And the fact that he filed bankruptcy, and they're saying that's how he's trying to get out of this thing, because apparently you can't have a civil trial after somebody files bankruptcy, because obviously they don't have any money, so what's the use of having the trial? I just broke my heart to hear him say that he was worth 50 grand. Like, Byron, didn't you, don't athletes have like a 401k or something? How could he be worth 50 G's? I mean, at some point in your life when you're making crazy money like that, wouldn't you just, like, put away, like, $250,000 for a rainy day?
1: I would.
0: Just somewhere crazy. Cayman Islands, maybe, even. Or, I don't know, under your grandmother's bed. I don't know, something. Good God almighty. And, you know, I see him on these podcasts, and he seems happy as a lark. Quick timeout, last half hour of the broadcast. You'll hear the Byron Scott story when we come back. Don't go anywhere.

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1: It's been 25 years since 9/11, and today Bakersfield remembers with two ceremonies at Bakersfield Fire Station No. 15. The first will be at 9:30 this morning. The second will be this evening starting at 7:30. That will necessitate two road closures, and that'll be from 4 this morning to 10 this evening for Buena Vista and for Deer Creek Roads near the fire station. In the hit-and-run death of 34-year-old Crystal Luis Suarez on South Union Avenue, 36-year-old Guadalupe Garcia Hernandez was in court Thursday and pleaded not guilty. She is not only facing a hit-and-run charge, but also charges of driving without a license and failure to have proper registration and insurance. Her next court date is September 23rd. The average price for a gallon of regular in California now, $5.90, says Gas Buddy. I'm Chris Davis in the KERN.

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2: 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A new season is here and the march to Super Bowl 61 is on. Dak Prescott and the Dallas Cowboys look to make an early season statement against Jackson Dart and the New York Giants. Hi, this is Jerry Recco. Join Super Bowl winning quarterback Steve Berline and myself for all the action as these two NFC East foes kick off the new season. If it's the NFL, it's right here.
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0: kids. Strangers in the night. I couldn't play it off. Thought I could get all dramatic. I'm out of money. Please stand by. 842-537-6842-KERN. So Byron Scott, local kid out of Inglewood. It's a great story. Went to Morningside High School and went to Arizona State and then comes back and gets drafted by his literally neighborhood team. I mean, he literally grew up about 10 minutes from the Forum, where he would end up playing as a rookie with one of the best teams and the greatest eras of NBA basketball. Well, now Byron, at the age of, I bet he's about my age. Let's find out here. Hey, Siri, how old is Byron Scott?
1: 65.
0: Yeah, he's a year older than I am. He's in a bit of trouble. Here is a Los Angeles Times package on the Inglewood native.
2: Former Laker and coach Byron Scott's sexual assault trial is on hold after a last-minute bankruptcy filing. Scott is accused of sexually assaulting Haley Dillon at Campbell Hall School in 1987 when she was only 15 years old. At the time, Scott was 26 and playing for the Lakers. She filed a lawsuit in 2022 and was set to go on trial this week, but Scott's Chapter 7 bankruptcy filing automatically paused the civil case. He reportedly has less than $50,000 in assets. Scott's attorney says that when it happened, Scott believed Dillon was over 18 and that the encounter was consensual. But Dillon's attorney called the bankruptcy filing, quote, pathetic.

0: pathetic and cowardly, and an attempt to avoid the trial.
1: A lot of people would say that was smart. Unless he's guilty and he's trying to avoid this thing. I don't know what to think. I admired this guy. I thought he was a much underrated coach. He got a really suspect New Jersey team to the finals against the Lakers. I think we swept them. That was during the Shaq and Kobe era. But he had Jason Kidd and had a couple of other players, but nobody that could even deal with the Lakers. And then he just kind of, you know, never got involved in that cloud of coaches that get, you know, regurgitated around the league, you know what I mean? And now he's just doing podcasts, and apparently he's not even worth $50,000, which I find that hard to believe. So what? He's living in a one-bedroom apartment in Inglewood? Come on. I find that incredibly hard to believe. But perhaps, I mean, you would think Magic would come in and hook him up. Do you think a guy like that would go to Magic and hit him up for money? When Magic's got $1 billion and, you know, hey, Madge, 200 grand would really get me in the spot. And I mean, Magic could never even miss that. Magic's wife could take out $3 million and run to Saint-Tropez.
2: And he'd never know.
1: He'd never know it when you're worth $1 billion.
2: I see your point, but I feel like there's a pride thing with it, so he probably wouldn't. But
1: yeah.
2: Two, I think if you do go to a former teammate like that, you guys had to have been boys. And I mean like Matt.
1: Yeah, I don't think they were that close.
2: I don't think so. Like, I'm talking like Stacks and Matt Barton's close. Like, yeah. You guys had to have been doing stuff together.
1: Yeah, I don't think they were that close. I don't think Magic was that close with a lot of the players on the team.
2: Yeah.
1: He certainly wasn't close with Kareem. Nobody was close with Kareem.
2: Well, and I say that, but there are players that have reached out and kind of helped Delonte West since all of this stuff has happened. Have you seen this?
1: No.
2: They've pretty much helped him turn his life around again. Now, he's going the streaming route, which I'm not excited about, but they've pretty much set him up with everything he needs to get him back on his feet and at least start making some money.
1: Yeah. I've always wondered that because I've got at least 5 friends, not here in Bakersfield, although I do have several friends that have got stupid money here in Bakersfield, but I would never, ever, ever, ever, ever even think about that. But I've always wondered because I have 3 really close friends who have stupid money. And I've always wondered if I'm 76 years old and I'm just really down on my luck, could I have the gumption? I just don't think I could do it. I don't borrow money. I've talked about this. One of the proudest things that I can talk about, because I know many of my friends who grew up a lot richer than I did, who can't say this, but I asked as an adult, from the time I was 22 until right now, I asked my parents for money one time. And it's when I was making my transition from newspaper to television. And I had been in an accident in Los Angeles in Beverly Hills with a woman in my Chevy Chevette. I rear-ended her. And the original estimate was $1,500. And I couldn't even take care of that in one fell swoop. I was literally living check to check. I was getting advances on my check. I was working for Coast Media Newspapers. And I'd have to go see Ken Tanaka and get advances on my check. It was that bad. And so then she found out that the car was not registered to Ralph E. Bailey Jr., but that the car was registered to Ralph E. Bailey M.D. And the estimate went from $1,500 to about $9,000. And I just laughed at the lady and I said, I was going to have trouble getting you $1,500. If you think you're going to get $9,000 out of me, you're crazy. I'll be paying you for the rest of my life. And this happened 2 months before the riots, and I moved up here 2 months after the riots. And so life went on. I went to school and finished and got a job at the Californian and then got whacked at the Californian. And right in that period, before, because I was on television within weeks,

0: after I got fired from the California. And I got my first check, literally got my first TV check. And I went to Mexicali. It's a true story. And I give my card to Georgie, and he comes back. And I'd known George for about 5 years by that point. Known him now for 25, 30. And he always asks me how he wants me to make his margarita. That's what's so funny to me. Do you want lime juice or roses? I'm like, I don't know, George. Just the way you've been making it for me the last 25 years. Anyway, he comes back and says, your card's been declined. And I said, that's an absolute impossibility. I got paid today, George. I told you, I'm in here celebrating my first day on my first check in television. And he went back and he ran it again. I'm sorry, Ralph. There's nothing. They decline it. And fortunately, I had a relationship with the family. Paul Garris family works there. And I was very close with Sonny, who's no longer there, unfortunately. And he said, take care of it later. And I said, thank you, Sonny. I'm sorry. I don't know what's going on. I really don't. And I called my bank. And they said that a woman out of Beverly Hills had placed a lien on my account, L-I-E-N. Well, I was an idiot 32-year-old. Just to show you how stupid I am, I had no idea what a lien was. Had no idea what a lien was. All I knew was the $900 or whatever I had in my account was gone. And I couldn't buy, and I called my dad, and I was almost in tears. And they were living here at the time, and he said, come to the house. And I came to the house, and he wrote me a $1,000 check. And that is the only time, and of course I didn't pay him back, but that is the only time in my adult life I ever asked my parents for any money. And a lot of my friends, who are much more fluent than I, can't say that. Very proud of that. I really am. And now it's going the other way, where I'm trying to support my mom and my nephew and help them out. But that's life. That's the circle of life. I truly believe that. Let's take our final break. Oh, the week, as we wrap up, at least for me, 4 days of outstanding radio broadcasting. And coming up next week, it's going to be a busy week. Lots going on. And Village Fest is tomorrow. So be careful, Uber. It's a bad night to be driving and thinking you can pull this off. It really, truly is. The restaurants will be packed. Be a fun night. I've been excluded by members of our staff who all received tickets but me. I was somehow overlooked by Jennifer Bowden. Somehow. Chris got tickets. Randizzle down the hall got tickets. I can't say it's a black thing because Snacks got tickets. Can't say it's a minority thing because JR got tickets. And she walked right by that door and said, no, brother, you ain't getting nothing.
1: Isn't Dizzle Hispanic?
0: Huh?
1: Isn't Dizzle Hispanic too?
0: I don't know what that boy is. Some days he looks like a brother to me. Sometimes he looks like a Latino. I don't know what that boy is. And I've never asked him. Yeah, I think he's Hispanic. I'm pretty sure he's Hispanic. Final break of the night. Keep it locked. Scott Jennings at the top of the hour. Monday, Dr. Jeet Singh will join us. Along with whatever else occurs over the weekend. I'm sure we'll get into the U.S. Open champions and a whole lot more. Review first week in the National Football League. But in the meantime, you're listening to The Ralph Bailey Show on News Talk 96.1 and AM 1230. 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
3: Sunday on the Las Vegas Raiders Radio Network, it's time. A new era begins at Allegiant Stadium as the Raiders open the 2026 season against the Miami Dolphins. Hi, this is Tim Cates. Join Jason Horowitz and Kirk Morrison for all the action. Kirk Cousins leads the silver and black offense, while Max Crosby anchors a defense ready to set the tone. New coach, new season, new expectations. The Raiders and Dolphins kick off the 2026 season.
2: Kickoff at 1:25. Your home for the Raiders. Raiders, Kern Radio.
0: I literally was just down the hall on my last break talking about the fourth quarter of my life with Randizzle down in the hot studios. And I was telling him just what a 500-pound gorilla I got off my back about 10 years ago when I became a client at Messmaker and Petrie Wealth Advisors. 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And that's why I suggest you call Daniel at 661-395-9400. 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
0: You know what? As I've told you guys, we have KABC on, which is what I grew up on. Jerry Dunphy, remember that? And his wife, Susie something. I'm going way back. I'm going back to like the 70s. But we have that on in the background. And it's just weird to see LA News covering the Chargers. You know what I mean? Like, as a local team, I'm still not used to it. You know what I mean? I don't know. I just will forever see them as a San Diego team. In the meantime, let's swing over to the chat room. There are not a lot of folks chiming in, but let's read what's on the board here. Let me get my glasses. I don't know why I always start without my spectacles on, and see what you guys are talking about. Alan says, 9/11, One Day in America is a 6-EP miniseries on Hulu that I watch every week of 9/11. Oh, thank you. Bob, hey, Bob. I know you, Bob. I haven't heard from you in a long time. I was the first 18-year-old in Kern County after the law changed. 11 guilty, 1 not guilty. That was me. After 4 days of deliberation and threat of a mistrial, I turned off 11 jurors to not guilty. What? I was the first, let me read this again. I was the first 18-year-old juror in Kern County after the law changed. Okay, I understand that part. He's the first 18, okay. 11 guilty, one not guilty, that was me. After 4 days of deliberation and threat of a mistrial, I turned all 11 jurors to not guilty. I'm not sure if I'd be so proud of that. I mean, that sounds like a goofy damn jury. You know what I mean? If they were 11 to 1 and the one guy changed the minds of 11 jurors?
1: Yeah, either those 11 people didn't firmly grasp what was going on, or you had the most compelling-esque people with you.
0: Yes, that just doesn't seem... Okay, whatever.
1: And to be swayed by an 18-year-old at that.
0: Exactly. That's why that story, Bob. I love you, Bob, but that's a skeptical story. I'm sorry to say. Somebody's wishing me a happy Rosh Hashanah because I'm wearing my Hebrew shirt that my lovely friend, Mariana, who I know through Honor Flight, gave me this. She's a young Jewish woman. I love this shirt. Wear it mostly on Fridays. I wear this. Josh writes, hey, Ralph, what really is going on? Hey, are you watching Americans team on Sunday? Let's go Cowboys. I doubt it. I don't know what I'm watching because I cannot afford the ticket any longer. So I just watch what's going on. Or I go to sports network, the HBO, you know what I'm talking about? The sports mix. You know, like I watch the news mix. Well, there's the sports mix. And you can watch games there as well. That's what I've been doing. They're in the
1: kind of like a Red Zone?
0: Kind of. And I watch that, too. I watch a lot of the Red Zone, which is, I'm good with the Red Zone.
1: Red Zone's actually kind of my preferred way sometimes.
0: It really is. It really, truly is. But anyway, what's on the board?
1: When we hear Never Forget, we need to add Islamists did this.
0: I think the Saudis, I think at some point we need to, I don't know how you get into it, because we need the relationship we have with the Saudis. But there's no question that they were involved. Why they got involved, I can't figure out the logic. Why they were allowed to escape from the United States that single day by George Bush, I've never understood. And why we went to Afghanistan, I don't understand any of it. And I've been so frustrated by it. Normally, in these situations, I would delve into it and get deep into it. But it's too maudlin, it's too depressing to get into. The lives that were lost, I know men that were lost in Afghanistan. I have one friend that was lost in Afghanistan that I found out like a year after his death. And I'd rather forget it, to be honest with you. And that's normally not me, but. Oh, look at that, the Nashville International Airport is gonna be renamed in honor of Dolly Parton. That is outstanding, that is a great idea. I've never flown out of Nashville, but I lived there for about 3 or 4 years when my dad was in med school. In fact, my surviving sister was born there, as a matter of fact. Nashville, Tennessee. And we used to run up there all the time when I was in Atlanta, when I was going to Morehouse. I was kind of seeing the president of Tennessee State. And so we would go up there and raise hell because her dad was the president. So it was almost impossible for us to get in trouble, or at least that's how we felt. So we would just raise hell. It was great. What else you got?
1: Ralph, I do believe the courts didn't allow the tariff money. I could be wrong, though.
0: Because it was illegal. You can't do that. Don't make it sound like, oh, Trump really, truly wanted to do that, and it just got shot down, so he had full intention of doing it. You don't think that the Department of Justice, Todd Blanche and Pam Bondi and all those folks realized that it was going to get shot down? Really? You thought they were going to win? That the president can allocate money? I thought all week long I've been trying to explain the three branches of government and that the president has nothing to do with money. That's all in the legislative branch. And it's just crazy. That's what I'm saying about this $5,000, that it's insane to listen to cabinet members support this as if it's a reality. as they face losing the House and the Senate, they think that somehow it's going to reverse itself and he's going

0: to give out $1.3 trillion. I go to bed every night now since he said this, praying that somehow Susan Collins can pull it off in Maine, that somehow James Tallarico fails in Texas and Ken Paxton wins, that Sherrod Brown fails in Ohio and John Houston wins, that Dan Sullivan can pull out that Ken Mettler race in Alaska. I just don't see it happening, folks. I just don't see it happening. The only good news on the Senate races, Michelle Tafoya, a gifted ESPN football reporter for decades, is running for Senate and is doing well in a very blue state in Minnesota. And Chris Sununu, the father of John Sununu, who served with George Bush, and the brother of John Jr., who was also governor of New Hampshire. The little brother now is running for Senate and is doing well there in New Hampshire, and that'd be a flip state. So that would be another hurdle for the Democrats to completely overtake and win back the Senate. And this is serious, because I'm telling you, as I've been telling you for months, if we wake up November 6th and they've won back the House and the Senate, by Christmas, they will get rid of the filibuster. And by Valentine's Day, they will have impeached the president. They will not remove him, but they will impeach him again. And then their next priority will be to make Washington, D.C. I beg your pardon. Their next priority will be to pack the court. In fact, that might be the very first thing on their agenda, even before impeaching Donald Trump, because that's feasible. The impeachment would just be a process. They'd embarrass him, he'd win, and life goes on. But they could actually affect a packing of the court. They truly could. And again, as I said, they want to make Washington a state along with Puerto Rico. That's four new Democratic senators, by the way. All of color. That's going to do it for us. I want to thank Mike Hart for joining us along with our good friend Rick Bentley and Brandon Lang. But in the meantime, for Chris Burdick, I'm Ralph Bailey. Have a great weekend, and I will wrap to you on Monday.
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3: News this hour from Town Hall. I'm Keith Peters in Washington. Iran-backed Houthi rebels are claiming new territory.
4: Officials say Yemen's Iranian-backed Houthi rebels have captured a strategic island at the southern entrance to the Red Sea. Celebrations were seen across Yemen after Houthis captured Mayoun. It's their biggest territorial gains in years and could boost Iran's strategy of driving up world oil and gas prices to pressure the U.S. Houthi military spokesperson Yahya Sari says seven military divisions from the Saudi enemy's amassed forces, comprising 38 military brigades, were struck and hundreds of their personnel were killed or captured. Saudi Arabia says it shut down the east-west pipeline as a precaution after it was attacked. I'm Ed Donahue.
3: On the 25th anniversary of the September 11th terrorist attacks, ceremonies were held in New York, the Pentagon, and Shanksville, Pennsylvania, remembering the nearly 3,000 people lost that day. Keisha Aiken Dorisman, who lost her brother Terrence Aiken, says he was killed while working at the World Trade Center.
5: It's bringing back old memories, but I'm glad that everybody is remembering all the ones that were lost. You know, everybody is missed and loved. It was our younger brother, and we always want him to know that we are always thinking about him.
3: Mississippi police have arrested a man in the death of Tayshia Fortune, a black woman found hanging from a tree last month. Jackson Police Chief Rashal Brackney said at a news conference that police had secured search and arrest warrants for the man and arrested him when they encountered him walking on the street. He was not identified. On Wall Street, a recovery day as the Dow was up by 509 points. The Nasdaq rose 251. The S&P 500 advanced 65, oil near $101 a barrel. More at Town Hall.
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2: Road closures all day for two 9/11 commemorations. I'm Chris Davis. Those road closures are Buena Vista Road and Deer Creek Road near Bakersfield Fire Station No. 15, which is where both of those commemoration ceremonies will happen. The closures are from 4 a.m. all the way through 10 tonight, and that is because there are two ceremonies going on, one that starts at 9:30 this morning, then another that starts at 7:30 this evening. Bakersfield Fire and Police are both involved in those ceremonies, and they say that the first one will concentrate on the first responders, firefighters, and police officers, and that the second one will also include 27 first responders from Kern County who also responded to the 9/11 disaster 25 years ago today. In McFarland, if you've been keeping up with the story about the killing of 26-year-old Alfonso Jacopo Especia, which happened inside the Capri laundromat back on August 22nd, police say that 19-year-old Elvis Garcia has turned himself in. They are still looking for Joshua Carter of Rich Grove and Tulare County, who they believe pulled the trigger. In the hit-and-run death of 34-year-old Crystal Louise Sportes on South Union Avenue, 36-year-old Guadalupe Garcia Hernandez was in court Thursday and pleaded not guilty. She is not only facing a hit-and-run charge, but also charges of driving without a license and failure to have proper registration and insurance. Her next court date is September 23rd. The average price for a gallon of regular in California is now $5.90, says Gas Buddy. The national average is $4.28. According to Gas Buddy, you can no longer find it under $5 around here, and the cheapest in the Bakersfield area is $5.17 at stations on Bernard Avenue and River Road. I'm Chris Davis in the KERN Newsroom with news every half hour and when it breaks on News Talk 96.1 and AM 1230 KERN.
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4: On today's show, August Pfluger and Virginia Fox dropped by today. Two members of the House Republican Conference are here to talk news of the day. And today is the 25th anniversary of 9/11. Big interview later in the show today with four

0: former George W. Bush White House Press Secretary Ari Fleischer. He joins us to reflect on that terrible day and how America was changed forever. It is 9/11. I'm Scott Jennings, reporting for Salem and coming to you live today from Louisville, Kentucky. And on this day, 25 years ago, one of the darkest in American history, at 8:46 a.m., American Airlines Flight 11 slammed into the North Tower of the World Trade Center. 17 minutes later, United Airlines Flight 175 struck the South Tower, confirming that America was under attack. A third hijacked plane crashed into the Pentagon. And on a fourth plane, Flight 93, passengers learned what was happening, and they made a choice that still defines American courage today. They stormed the cockpit, forcing the plane down in a Pennsylvania field before the terrorists could reach another target in Washington. By the end of the morning, both towers had collapsed. Nearly 3,000 innocent people were murdered by 19 Al-Qaeda terrorists. Radical Islamic terrorists. A nation in shock watched on their televisions as helpless office workers leapt to their deaths. And they also watched heroic firefighters run into burning buildings while everyone else was running out. Police officers, paramedics, and ordinary Americans risked everything to save people they had never met. Church pews filled with mourning Americans, frightened Americans seeking reassurance and comfort. Flags appeared on homes and porches, businesses and highway overpasses. For one powerful moment, Americans stopped seeing red and blue states, and instead we all together saw one nation under God. September the 11th reminds us that evil is real, freedom has enemies, and national security can never be taken for granted. It also reminds us what this country looks like at its best: brave, united, faithful, and unbreakable. And perhaps one of the most iconic moments of those chaotic few days after 9/11, President George W. Bush delivered a message to the world and rallied a nation. Cut one.
1: I want you all to know that America today is on bended knee in prayer for the people whose lives were lost here, for the workers who work here, for the families who mourn. This nation stands with the good people of New York City and New Jersey and Connecticut as we mourn the loss of thousands of our citizens. I can hear you! I can hear you! The rest of the world hears you!
0: Still makes the hair on the back of my neck stand up every time I see that video of W. A nation on its knees was brought to its feet by a president with a bullhorn standing atop the rubble and reminding us of the resilience that's embedded in every American. Today we remember every life that was stolen, every family that was changed forever, and every hero who ran towards danger. We remember because history must not be sanitized. Radical Islamic terrorism was real then, and it is real today. We honor every life lost and every hero because their sacrifice must never be reduced to a footnote. And 25 years later, on today's show, we will keep the promise to never forget. More on the 25th anniversary of 9/11 throughout the show today. Other news, last night the Republicans wrapped up their midterm convention in Dallas, Texas, 2 days worth of it. Vice President J.D. Vance delivered last evening's big speech. Let's hear some of that. Cut number two.
2: Now, we live, of course, in an imperfect world of fallen men. We live in the city of man, not the city of God. But I believe that our founders built this nation on a promise that echoes our Creator, that every American child is born an heir, is born with a birthright, born with the right to inherit the blessings of the greatest country on earth, not because of who their parents are, not because of what they look like or where they come from, but because they are Americans and this is our country.

0: Also on the podium last night was House Speaker Mike Johnson, who never fails to cut to the chase. Cut number three.
1: On America's 250th anniversary, it now falls to us to fight to preserve the country that we all love. It's now being attacked from within. That's the reason. Now, you've heard many times here in Dallas that this election presents a glaring contrast for America, and it truly is a contrast between common sense and crazy. And Republicans stand for common sense, of course. We stand for our nation's founding principles. The Democrat Party, on the other hand, has been taken over by crazy far-left radicals. It's not just Hassan Piker and Bernie Sanders and AOC and Abdul al-Sayed and Zohran Mamdani. I hate to tell you, there are many, many more. And this is no longer the Democrat Party that we once knew. This is a new Democrat Party. And they're against everything that they used to stand for.
0: Last night, Donald Trump, the president, returned to the stage. This midterm convention was his idea, and he left the Republicans with his final thought. Cut five.
2: Defeat the communists. We will reject, and that's what they are. They're not socialists. They're not Democrats. They're communists. We will reject these radical left lunatics.
0: So having attended this convention and broadcast there from the last 2 days, I'll give you my opinion. This was a good idea by the Republicans. You got the sense in the arena that Republicans were a little tired of operating from the back foot, and they needed a little pep rally from the president and some messaging from their party leadership to meet the challenge of this midterm election. And they got that over the last 2 days. It was well managed, and the stagecraft was excellent. Elections analyst Henry Olson comes by later this hour to talk to us about where the Republicans stand just 53 days out from the midterm. Oh, by the way, what were the Democrats doing yesterday while the Republicans were talking about tax cuts, common sense, and strong borders? Well, Congressman Al Green of Texas was holding a press conference to complain that transgender illegal aliens weren't getting their transgender hormones while in federal custody. Don't believe me? Listen to yourself. Cut 12.
3: Dear Secretary Mullen, I write to express my deep concern over reports of hazardous conditions for transgender immigrants in Immigration and Customs Enforcement ICE detention facilities, resulting from deliberate agency policies. Some things bear repeating. This is a result of deliberate agency policies, including the denial of medical care and removal of protections for transgender individuals. In recent months, the federal government has halted the provision of specialized medical care for transgender detainees.
0: Transgender hormones for illegal aliens seems to be the top priority for the Democrats in the House today. One other thing to note this morning, one of the Lindsey Clancy jurors appeared on CBS with Gayle King, and in a revealing moment, the juror admitted that the lone holdout juror, the male, was a black male. And you have to hear this exchange and hear Gayle King's reaction. Cut number eight.
4: I'm curious about the jurors themselves, because we know it was 9 women, 3 men. What was the age range? What was the racial makeup? I haven't heard any of that. What was it?
5: 70-ish to 22.
4: Mm-hmm.
5: And one person of color, and then everybody else was white. A lot of the jurors had children.
4: Uh-huh. And one person of color, was a person of color a woman or a man?
5: A man.
4: A man. Is a holdout juror a person of a black man?
5: Yes.
4: A black man is a holdout juror?
5: Yes.
4: Well, I have to sit with that for just a second.
0: That's one of those moments on live TV when you see somebody realizing what they just did and having no idea what to do about it. Now, for days, the liberal white women on this jury have been slandering this brave, lone, holdout juror. They've been calling him stupid, going after his intellect and character, and now we know it was an African-American male they were going after. 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

0: 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It's who I trust with gold and silver questions. We'll have August Pfluger from Texas right after this on the Scott Jennings Show. You know, we hear a lot these days about conviction, but real conviction isn't measured by what you say when it's easy. It is measured by what you're willing to do when your beliefs are tested. And that's what makes Charlie Kirk, American Martyr, worth watching. Oh, our friend Charlie. At its heart, this is not a political story. It is the story of a man whose Christian faith shaped his character, guided his decisions, and gave him the courage to stand firm in the face of opposition. Charlie understood that faith isn't something that we practice for an hour on Sunday and then leave it behind. It's meant to influence how we live, how we lead, and how we serve others every day. Charlie's story challenges each of us to consider the legacy that we're building through our own faithfulness and whether we are willing to live boldly for Christ when it matters most. Go to angel.com/SJ. Do it today. Become an Angel Guild member. And when you do, you can watch Charlie Kirk, American Martyr, and help bring more stories of faith, courage, and conviction to audiences around the world.
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4: Let's start with 9/11. It's 25th anniversary today. You served our nation. Talk to us about your feelings here 25 years on from that terrible day.
5: Scott, thanks for having me as always. Great to see you. It's hard to believe it's been 25 years. And, you know, when I woke up this morning, turned the TV on, was watching the footage of the airplanes hitting the towers and the airplane, the aftermath at the Pentagon. And, you know, it really is, it's tough. It was very emotional. I'm much more emotional than it has been in the past years. I remember back to being in pilot training. I was about a week and a half away from graduating from flight training. Obviously, that changed everything for my career, professional career. I think to the people in my pilot training class who have lost their lives and sacrificed their lives in the defense of this country in the aftermath of 9/11. And as I went to a community event this morning in my district with the 2,977 flags around the memorial, we have a memorial in the district, you know, representing that we will never forget. What I thought to myself was, I sure hope that some of these people, these extremists that are in our country, can name the fact that this was a radical Islamic jihadist terror group that attacked us, that we should never forget that, that they hate our way of life, they hate our freedoms, they hate what we stand for, they hate the Christianity and the foundation of our country, and we're going to continue to protect this country for another 250 years, and if we have to fight back, we will. And I think that will represent the sacrifices made by those first responders, by our military, and obviously the innocent victims. And I ended my remarks this morning by saying, let's think about what Flight 93, United Flight 93, meant to our country. These were people that never met each other. They probably had differences in political opinions, yet they united behind the flag. They united behind being American and loving this country to prevent further tragic death. And we can do that. We can do that in this country. We can unite. We can come together. But it takes us calling out the evil that is out there. And there is a lot of evil in the world right now.
4: I certainly see a few politicians today who are willing to go as far as calling it terrorism, but they just can't quite get to radical Islamic terrorism, which is exactly what it was. It was a threat then. It's a threat now. And the more we never forget that, the better off we'll be and the safer we'll be. August, you were at the Republican convention in Dallas the last couple of days. Here's my question. Did the Republican Party settle on a message that can carry the GOP to victories in the November midterm? If so, what was it?
5: Well, I thought the energy was fantastic. I think the speakers were great. The president was obviously excited to be there. This was his idea. And I think it's simple. Number one, our track record shows that we love this country. Not a single Democrat voted to lower your taxes. Not a single Democrat voted to secure the border. Not a single Democrat in recent months has voted to support the military and secure our country and our interests around the world. But Republicans have done that. We have a solid track record. And number two, we're fighting back against crazy. And that's really the contrast in this election. We need everyone to come out and vote. We need the energy to maintain those 2024 levels. And I do think that that was accomplished, and there's a lot of work to be done in the next 50 days. Our agenda is not complete. We need to maintain the majority in the House. We need to continue to go on. And I do think that this midterm convention achieved those objectives. And now it's up to our country. It's up to every American to come out and have their voice heard.
4: 30 seconds, August. The Congress has a couple of weeks worth of work left before the election. What do you expect to happen in the House? Are you guys waiting for things from the Senate? Give us a little legislative

0: preview here in our remaining time.
1: Well, yes, we are waiting for some things from the Senate, obviously. But we'll finish up unfinished business in the House. And like I said, the agenda is not quite there, but we will do that. And then we'll send people back to their districts to communicate what happened in One Big Beautiful Bill and the fact that not a single Democrat voted to lower taxes. But every American family is enjoying those benefits. And I think in the next month or so, the job of every Republican is to convince their constituents that the job we have done is exactly what they asked us to do, which is a strong economy, lower taxes, and a strong military, and a secure border.
0: August Pfluger, congressman from Texas, is the chair of the Republican Study Committee in the House. August, thanks for your time today.
1: Thank you, Scott.
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2: The midterms are almost here, and Republicans could be in deep trouble. Polls show Democrats leading in key races. Tonight, Rob Finnerty on Newsmax reveals the growing threat from the DSA and the radical left. With less than 60 days to go, Finnerty says it's time for the GOP to hit the panic button. The House may go, and control of the Senate is up for grabs. Gas prices, mortgage rates, health care, and out-of-control national debt. Americans are angry, and the progressive left wants total control of Congress. Tallarico, El Sayed, AOC, Bernie Sanders. Finnerty reveals President Trump's secret plan to fight back and what you can do to help him. Don't miss Finnerty tonight at 8 p.m. Eastern on Newsmax. 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
6: With SRN News, I'm Keith Peters in Washington. U.S. inflation accelerated last month as gas prices spiked in the wake of renewed fighting in the Middle East, underscoring the affordability challenges that are top of mind for many voters as midterm elections near. The Labor Department said Friday that the Consumer Price Index rose 3.4% last month. Saudi Arabia says it shut down a major pipeline a day after it was attacked by drones, and Yemen's Iranian-backed Houthi rebels captured a strategic island at the southern entrance to the Red Sea, opening a new front in the Iran war. The Houthis made their biggest territorial gains in years along the Bab el-Mandeb Strait, one of the world's key shipping lanes. On Wall Street, the Dow up by 509 points, the Nasdaq rose 251, the S&P advanced 65. More details at srnnews.com.
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8: I'm Chris Davis. Two 9/11 ceremonies and two road closures. Those closures are going to be on Buena Vista and Deer Creek Roads near Bakersfield Fire Station number 15, which is where both ceremonies are set to take place today. The first gets started at 9:30 this morning, and the second one happens at 7:30 this evening. In Delano, 30-year-old Allbringer Arellano is charged with attempted murder in the Sunday shooting of a man on 22nd Avenue. Police say Arellano surrendered and that the victim is still in the hospital, but is

is expected to survive. Joshua Cortez in Tulare County is still on the loose and wanted by police in the August 22nd murder of Alfonso Jacobo Especia at the Capri Laundromat in McFarland. The other suspect has turned himself in. I'm Chris Davis in the KERN Newsroom with news every half hour, and when it breaks.

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8: You're one of the most common sense members of the United States House of Representatives. Her name is Virginia Fox. She's Congresswoman from the great state of North Carolina, stalwart conservative up on Capitol Hill. She currently chairs the House Rules Committee, and before that was chair of the House Education and Workforce Committee. This member of Congress, Congresswoman Fox, knows how the House works, and she knows how policy is made. Virginia Fox from North Carolina, welcome to the Scott Jennings Show.
9: Well, thank you very much for having me on your show. It's a real honor to be with you. And that's a great introduction. Would you like to come to North Carolina and travel around with me and introduce me? That would be great.
8: Well, it would be an honor to travel around with a legend like yourself in North Carolina, and I would gladly carve out time to do that. In fact, I was in North Carolina the other day. I was over at Pinehurst with one of your colleagues, Richard Hudson. I came down and saw him for a bit, yeah. And I've got some good friends down there in your state, the Tar Heel State. Now, we have a little basketball rivalry between Kentucky and North Carolina, but we can set that aside for now, I think, if you'd like.
9: Well, I want you to know my office manager, she started out as an intern. She's been with me 20 years. She is a huge Kentucky fan. And so we don't get involved in talking about it. But I know she loves Kentucky. Her family's originally from there.
8: Well, I love to hear that. We Kentuckians, we tend to spread out across the political ecosystem and find our way. Well, I want to talk to you about a few issues. I know you've got some legislation you're working on and other things going on Capitol Hill, Congresswoman Fox. But I just wanted to start with the fact that it's 9/11. We've been getting remembrances from people and listening to some clips of things that we're all recalling from that day 25 years ago. I thought I might just start with that with you and ask, where were you on 9/11? What were you doing? And what is your memory from that day?
9: Well, I was in the General Assembly that day. I served 10 years in the North Carolina Senate. I was at a meeting to talk about our computer system. I wasn't particularly facile with the computer system, but they said I was a lot better off than most of the other 49 members of the state Senate. So I was in a meeting and we were talking about some things and somebody came into the room and said, wow, a plane has just hit one of the Twin Towers in New York. So we assumed immediately that it was an accident. And we went on with the meeting. And then in a few minutes, somebody came in again and said, whoops, another plane has hit. And so we stopped the meeting at that point and began watching.

0: watching TV. Like the rest of the country, we were flabbergasted, stunned, shocked, all of those feelings. Couldn't understand how in the world a group of people had been able to pull off such a horrendous feat as to do that. And, I'm reminded, I was listening to TV this morning a little bit. I don't watch TV, I listen. I'm always doing something else, but I had headphones on. And some commentator pointed out that one third of the population of this country has been born since that day, and how important it is that we transmit to them the information about what happened. As I was growing up, everybody could remember. I mean, I was alive when President Kennedy was shot, and that was a day everybody remembered. And then my father and mother's family or generation were talking about Pearl Harbor. And so there are significant dates in our history that people stop and tell you where they were when those things happened. I think most of the Pearl Harbor people who were alive, those people are gone. Fewer of us left who remember when President Kennedy was shot. I was in college at the time. And now we have 9/11 to think about.
1: Congresswoman Virginia Fox of North Carolina is our special guest here on the Scott Jennings Show. Yeah, I've been doing a lot of thinking about 9/11 and the issue you raise. We have so many millions of Americans now who weren't alive for that. And of course, it's been 25 years. And, for those of us who were alive, we talk about our memories. It's our job to pass on our memories and our recollections. But as I do that, and as we do that in our lives, I can't help but wonder what would happen if, God forbid, something like that happened in our country today. I think a lot of Americans wonder, are we so divided that we just wouldn't be able to find a way to pull ourselves together the way we did after September the 11th, 2001? How do you view that question today, given your perch there in the U.S. House?
0: Well, it certainly concerns me too. We are very divided, and it is difficult, I think, at times to pull people together on certain issues. But I would pray and hope that if we were hit from outside again, that we would come together. But I frankly tell you that what worries me more than that, because I think our antenna are up about those things. I'm more worried about being taken down from the inside. And I would, if you've never read Abraham Lincoln's speech to the Young Men's Lyceum in 1832, he gave a fabulous speech, and he said, even then, we'd never be conquered from the outside. But if our demise would come, it would be from the inside. So I'm extremely worried about the young people who don't understand what happened on 9/11 and who want to turn our country into a socialistic hellhole. And I'm really worried about that. I'm worried more about the inside than I am the outside now.
1: President Lincoln said, "If destruction be our lot, we must ourselves be its author and finisher." He was right then, and I think you're exactly right about the threat we face from the inside today. Congresswoman Virginia Fox of North Carolina is our conversation. I want to switch topics, Congresswoman Fox. You have a predominantly rural district in North Carolina, and like rural people all across the country, your district, I think, is particularly sensitive to what's going on with the United States Post Office and whether it's working and whether it's delivering the mail, how it's being run, how it's being managed. In fact, you've been a champion of making postal service more efficient and also fiscally responsible. The problem is, and a lot of folks are raising this up on Capitol Hill right now, is that fraud remains a major problem. There was a recent Inspector General report estimating $2 billion is lost revenue from fraud, stolen mail, and counterfeit packaging just this fiscal year alone. Why do you think it is that the Postal Service continues to struggle with these problems? And what's going on Capitol Hill to try to rein in postal fraud right now?
0: First,

0: want to say, Scott, I'm so proud of you for knowing that speech from Lincoln and being able to quote it. Not a lot of people know it, so I'm just really admire you for knowing it. Now back to the post office. You know, I've been using the post office since I was like in the second grade. I grew up in Western North Carolina, and mail was always extremely important. The post office, I think, is fundamentally broken. I have been on the oversight committee. You mentioned my other committees, but I'm on the oversight committee also. And the oversight committee has oversight of the post office. And I worked very hard several years ago with Carolyn Maloney from New York to pass a bill to reform the post office. And I was very hopeful at that time. But we just can't get the people in charge of the post office to take the reins and do what needs to be done to get rid of the waste, fraud, and abuse in the post office. I have been pounding on this the entire time I've been in Congress. And you're right, I'm in a rural area. The post offices are very, very important to us. You're right, the Office of Inspector General has found at least $2 billion in fraud of the $8 billion that the post office is saying it's going to lose this year. Well, if you were running a business and you had 25% of your losses in fraud, you'd immediately stop the fraud. You'd take action to do that. The post office has not done that. And they're off the shelf ways to stop that fraud. It can be done very quickly. The Office of Inspector General has told the post office that, but the leadership of the post office refuses to do it. And I'm frankly getting to the point where I'm tired of listening to them make promises. And I want to try to get Congress to do something to force them to staunch the bleeding that is occurring in the post office as a result of the fraud that's there.
1: Well, this fraud issue, along with many others, I think is on the minds of a lot of Americans right now. So thanks for your push on this. We'll be following this story. We look forward to following up with you in the weeks and months ahead. Before we go, I had one other issue I wanted to bring up. On September the 3rd, the House passed a bipartisan bill that you co-sponsored with Congressman Josh Gottheimer of New Jersey. The bill was called the it's a bill about holding higher education accountable for a hate-driven ADS activity targeting Jewish students and professors. Tell us about that.
0: Well, we all know, I think, that in 2023, the university communities across the country went crazy after Israel was hit by discriminating against Jewish students, Jewish faculty, Jewish people, and promoting anti-Semitism on their campuses. This bill will do something to punish schools who engage in boycotting, divestiture, and sanctions against Israel. It requires schools to tell Congress that they are not engaging in BDS activities and prove that they aren't with a report and a statement. If they do not do that, then they can lose their Title IV money, which goes to financial aid. And most schools in this country can't operate without taxpayer-funded financial aid. Or they could lose money for international education, which is Title VI.
1: That bill is called the Protect Economic and Academic Freedom Act. It's a bipartisan bill. People wonder sometimes, can the two parties work together? This bill proves that they can. Josh Gottheimer and our guest here today, Virginia Fox, passed this on September the 3rd. Congresswoman Fox, it's an honor to talk to you. Thanks for coming on the show. We'll look forward to following up and having you back very soon.
0: It's an honor to be with you too, Scott, and I look forward to talking to you again soon.
1: All right. Take care. Have a great day. I want to talk to you all about a movie that's coming out that I think you're going to love. It's from Focus Features, and it has the acclaimed director of Captain Phillips and Jason Bourne at the helm. And the movie is called The Uprising. The star of this movie is Andrew Garfield. You can witness the true story behind the legend of Robert.

0: Robin Hood, with everything taken from him and with nothing left to lose, one man's stand against injustice will inspire a movement that will change everything. Witness the rise of Robin Hood. The movie is called The Uprising. It is now playing in theaters. Don't miss it. Discover it in Dolby Cinema. See it on the biggest screen that you can find. Elections analyst Henry Olson stops by after this on the Scott Jennings Show. Stay with us.
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3: Everything
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3: you want.
2: Dried fruit. 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
2: 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And how do you get there?
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2: 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We're local.
3: Come
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3: visit.
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5: 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A new era begins at Allegiant Stadium as the Raiders open the 2026 season against the Miami Dolphins. Hi, this is Tim Cates. Join Jason Horowitz and Kirk Morrison for all the action. Kirk Cousins leads the silver and black offense while Max Crosby anchors a defense ready to set the tone. New coach, new season, new expectations. The Raiders and Dolphins kick off the 2026 season.
6: 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Your home for the Raiders. 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
8: Friday, September the 11th, we continue our ongoing conversation with elections analyst Henry Olson now. He's senior fellow at the Ethics and Public Policy Center. You can read his work in the Washington Post as well. Henry, welcome back to the show. Let's start here. The Republicans had a convention in Dallas, Texas, the last 2 days, wrapped up last night with a big speech from J.D. Vance. In your opinion, did the Republican Party settle on or crystallize a message that could help reverse the tide and get them on offense in the midterm here?
9: I think the vice president's message was the road to take, which is that America needs opportunity for all. The Republican Party offers that regardless of your background. As long as you're here legally, you can move forward with us, and that the Democrats are crazy and that they're going to lead you downward. And I think that's the path that needs to be hewed to, you know, which is presenting a positive vision for the future, showing how the Republican record this last 2 years plays into that, and highlighting just what the Democrat Party has become. Every one of them isn't socialist, but they can't run a party without giving the socialists equal strength. And that's bad for America. That would be the Republican argument. I think the vice president crystallized it.
8: Of course, we were in Texas, so a lot of people in the hall were talking about the Texas Senate race, including President Trump, who talked quite a bit about the Attorney General Ken Paxton and his Democratic opponent, James Tallarico. For a long time over the summer, Republicans have been fretting about this. Now today we have news that the cavalry is coming. We've got the Senate Leadership Fund pouring in, I think, over $13 million in 3 markets so far. You've got President Trump's outside vehicle coming in as well. So the Republican money is starting to show up to define Tallarico. The polling here, most of it has Tallarico up, if only by a couple of points. Should the Republicans continue to be worried, or is this the beginning of basically getting Texas back to where you would expect Texas to be?
9: You know, worried is an overstatement. Concerned, yes, because we know that Paxton has negatives. We know that all the polls don't mean nothing, you know, that the president's own pollster participated in a poll for AARP that had Tallarico up

0: points, but we know a couple of things. One, polls at this time of year across the country, as Patrick Ruffini has pointed out, overstate Democrats historically. Two, we know wavering partisans tend to return to their party over the course of a campaign, and it's wavering partisans are why Tallarico even has a shot. And three, we know that Tallarico has said a lot of things that are going to freak out wavering Republicans, and that's what the message that the tens of millions of dollars is going to spend. I don't think that Paxton should be rated a favorite, but I don't think that he should be rated an underdog either. Let's see where this race plays out. Concerned, not worried, is the way I think Republicans ought to look at it.
1: Henry, let me ask you about two other Senate races. This was also on the lips of a lot of Republicans down in Dallas, New Hampshire and Minnesota. I think New Hampshire, the Republicans there have nominated a Sununu and a former senator at that. I think he has a real chance to win in New Hampshire. And then there was a poll this week that came out showing Michelle Tafoya up in Minnesota, just a couple of points behind Peggy Flanagan in that race up there. We don't think of these states as being red states necessarily, but it may be that the Republicans are on offense or at least have a chance in those two places. What do you make of them?
0: Yeah, I'd say have a chance is the best way to put it, is that neither state is good terrain for Republicans. You know, both went for Biden, went for Clinton, went for Harris. So, you know, you're climbing uphill. But first of all, Sununu is a strong candidate. Polls have consistently shown him doing better than a generic Republican would do there. That's got to give Republicans hope. And Tafoya is a good first-time candidate, not a convention. She's conservative, but not a conventional conservative, you know, comes from the world of NFL sports, having been a star sideline reporter. And Peggy Flanagan, she's not a DSA candidate, but she's pretty out there. And that's too far left for a statewide electorate like Minnesota. It's certainly enough to mean that Tafoya and Sununu should feel comfortable going up on the air. The question is, on October 1, will the Senate Leadership Fund, will the Trump MAGA PAC look at the polling and say, this has got a chance to pull an upset? I think they've got 3 to 4 weeks to show that they can do it, but the initial polling is good and the favorable candidate dynamics, pro-Sununu, anti-Flanagan, are good for Republicans in both places.
1: Yeah, and I think in New Hampshire, the governor's race there will tilt Republican with Kelly Ayotte. That should help Sununu as well. Henry Olson is our big elections analyst here at the Scott Jennings Show. He's senior fellow at the Ethics and Public Policy Center. You can also read his stuff in the Washington Post. Henry, we'll have you back in a few days and check in on the midterms. Just a little over 50 days to go. We look forward to your analysis throughout the rest of the season. All right, we take a break. When we come back, more remembrance of 9/11, 25th anniversary after this. Stay with us.
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14: News this hour from Town Hall. I'm Keith Peters in Washington. Anthropic says users in Yemen were trying to use artificial intelligence to make more sophisticated missiles.
15: Anthropic says it has blocked the accounts of Claude users in a Houthi-controlled area of northern Yemen who tried to use AI code to develop advanced missile guidance systems. Users apparently tried testing guided rock and returned to the chatbot to find out why it had failed. The Houthis have already used Iranian-made missiles and unmanned submarines. The report suggests the rebels are trying to develop more sophisticated weapons as they fight to seize territory, damage Saudi oil facilities, and attack shipping. I'm Jennifer King.
14: Remembrances of the September 11th terrorist attacks on the 25th anniversary. Correspondent Laura Winters was at Ground Zero reporting on the attack for AP Network Radio. Her reflections.
16: Having reported on the 1993 World Trade Center bombing and the federal trial of the blind sheikh who plotted the terrorist attack, when I saw the second plane slam into the South Tower, I knew radical Islam was behind it. For 8 years, toppling the towers had never stopped being the goal of Al-Qaeda. The images that will stick with me forever, I looked up and at first thought furniture was going out the window. But in fact, it was people from the top floors jumping to their deaths as the smoke and heat from the fire was so intense.
14: Correspondent Laura Winters reporting. U.S. inflation accelerated last month as gas prices spiked in the wake of renewed fighting in the Middle East, underscoring the affordability challenges that are top of mind for many voters as midterm elections near. The Labor Department said Friday that the consumer price index rose 3.4% last month. On Wall Street, the Dow by 509 points, the Nasdaq rose 251, the S&P advanced 65. More at townhall.com.
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18: The morning service and the evening service. I'm Chris Davis. On the 25th anniversary of 9/11, the Bakersfield Fire Department and Police Department are preparing to remember and to honor not only the nearly 3,000 people who died that day, including first responders, but also 27 people in Kern County who took great risk to respond to the scene. Two ceremonies are planned, and they will both be at Bakersfield Fire Station No. 15 on Buena Vista Road. The first one will be a formal ceremony that will be starting at 9:30 this morning, and that will concentrate on the firefighters, police, and

0: first responders. The second one will be at 7:30 this evening, and that will include a special roll call ceremony and also will memorialize the people from Kern County who responded. You should be aware that road closures will include Buena Vista and Deer Creek Roads near that fire station, and that will be from 4 a.m. to 10 p.m. In Delano, 30-year-old Albringer Arellano is charged with attempted murder in the Sunday shooting of a man on 22nd Avenue. Police say Arellano surrendered and that the victim is still in the hospital but is expected to make it. In the August 22nd fatal shooting of 26-year-old Alfonso Jacobo Especia inside the Capri laundromat in McFarland, police say 19-year-old Elvis Garcia has turned himself in. While they believe that he was involved in the crime, they believe that the shooter was a man from Tulare County, Joshua Cortez, who they say is still on the loose. They also believe that he is involved in gang activity. If you live in Bakersfield, you should be aware that you have a new assistant chief of police. Captain Ted King was promoted to that position Thursday. That was announced by Chief Brett Stratton, who was the previous assistant chief. I'm Chris Davis in the KERN newsroom with news every half hour and when it breaks on News Talk 96.1 and AM 1230 KERN.
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2: Si, senor.
1: We are in a dimly lit room deeper than the bowels of the Armstrong and Getty Communications compound. And today we are toiling under the title of the show.
2: Jack, I have been crunching news stories, headlines, opinions with the speed of an AI system all morning long. And my headline is the result of those crunchings. What are the true lessons of 9/11? Let the argument begin.
1: Yeah, I'm in a weird mood on this. I have a long history of being way out of step with the way people react to emotional stories. And I'm finding myself highly annoyed by the coverage of the anniversary of 9/11 today. And I was thinking about that. And so Joe and I didn't discuss this ahead of time, so he might tell me I'm way out of line. But I am just horrified at the rolling around in grief that I'm hearing everywhere I turn about the anniversary of 9/11. And what I'm thinking about is this. The world is an ugly place. It's always been an ugly place. It's always going to be an ugly place. The strong survive, the weak don't. Would any of our enemies, if they were attacked by an enemy that's still out there wanting to attack them, be rolling around in grief about something like this, or just so freaking angry and vowing revenge all day long and plotting their next move? Or picture China. Picture any of your, you know, Al-Qaeda, any of your fundamentalist Islam countries. Are they going to roll around in grief about this, or are they going to be shaking AK-47s a year saying, you mother effers, we're going to come get you?
2: It would be an occasion for defiance and unity as opposed to grief. And, you may be a little out of step, but not entirely. It takes all kinds. I think there are several things happening here that influence that. Number one, the New Yorkification of media, and a lot of those people actually lost loved ones, friends,
1: different
2: coworkers,
1: situation
2: et cetera.
1: If your friends died.
2: And so there's going to be a little bit overemphasis, over-egging of that pudding by the New York media, which I get. Secondly, we now live in a time where being a victim is the highest form of life in America, as we've discussed many, many times, and everybody kind of encourages that sort of wallowing. Everybody grieves differently, and I get that, but no, I have been since since I ran into work on September 11th, since we were off that week, I have been of your mind about this. Okay, this sort of thing happens over and over in history. This is our time. This is our thing. What needs to happen? But we tend to be that sort of people. So
1: yeah, so I was debating that in my own mind as I was thinking about this, because I'm listening to this stuff thinking, this sounds soft and weak and whiny to me, all of this coverage, as opposed to, you're not doing that again? Don't try it again. You know, tough, because you got to be tough to survive. Again, picture any of our enemies wallowing in grief after we attack them, as opposed to, F you, we're coming at you. But I was thinking about that. Is that why we're better than them? Is that why we're, because we are. We're a better society than our enemy. We're a better society than communist Chinese. We're obviously a better society than fundamentalist Islam. So is it to our credit that we grieve the way we do about the loss of life? Because they don't care about the loss of life, as we've talked about many times.
3: Oh, sure.
1: Hamas loves when, you know, a dead Hamas kid is the best thing that can happen for them. They can get it on TV. They don't care about the life.
3: Right.
1: They care about the idea. You know, Communist Party willing to expend millions of people. You see what Putin does. He's willing to let millions of guys just get mowed down over a stupid project. So maybe it's to our credit that we care so much about that? I don't know. Again, I'm debating this in my head, but.
2: Well, yeah, if I were to address America as a single individual, I'd say that is one of the very best things about us, that we cherish life. It although this is eroding lately. Stay tuned for how many young voters think political violence or

0: murder is justified. Anyway, but it's our cherishing of life that is our guide in so many things, so many laws and traditions and the way we conduct warfare even. And it's a wonderful thing, but every good quality can be overdone. Well, and I think what we're witnessing here is probably an example of that.
1: My current stance, and I can be talked out of it, and a lot of it does have to do with what you said, that most of the coverage comes out of New York, and they had friends who died. Like, practically everybody I've seen talk about it out of New York either knew somebody who died or got hurt or saw people dying. That's a different situation for those people. But for everybody else, I think the reaction shouldn't be sadness or grief, just anger. Are we doing everything we can to make sure it doesn't happen again? Because here's the weird thing. This is different than like going to the USS Arizona or Missouri or what was the ship that got sunk in
0: Arizona.
1: Pearl Harbor, Arizona.
0: Yeah. Well, quite a few of them, but that's the big memorial.
1: That war's over, and that enemy's gone. They're now an ally. This war is not over. They're still alive, and they're still vowing and plotting to kill us. That's the big difference.
0: Yes, and they go by many different names, and anybody who says otherwise is a fool. And there are plenty of people saying otherwise right now, which is very disappointing, but more on that as well to come.
1: I feel like there's way too much wallowing and grief and not enough. What are we doing today to stop these bastards from ever being able to do it again?
0: Right, right. Islamism, political Islam, fundamentalist Islam, is one of the most significant political movements on earth. It might be the most significant political movement on earth. It is ruthless. It is bloodthirsty. It is utterly uncompromising. It is utterly against human rights of all the sorts we hold dear. And it absolutely laughs in the face of the regard for life that we were talking about before. So, yeah, my attitude is mourn the dead, comfort the grieving, but to the battle stations of whatever sort, whether literal or intelligence or just Americans understanding, we are still under threat.
1: I've taken in quite a bit of coverage around this yesterday and today. I haven't heard anybody talking about the fact that there are many radical Muslims out there who would like to do it again today as there were then, maybe more. I haven't heard anybody talking about that. Right, doesn't that seem crazy?
0: Well, and there are Islamists who are pretending to be socialists in the United States right now running for high office. I believe that to my soul. I will defend it for you publicly on the air, and I will take all comers who disagree. And this whole, the one thing we can't have is Islamophobia, a word created by fascists so that fools can influence cowards, to paraphrase the great quote on that.
1: Did we nail down, Hanson, did you nail down, is that a new clip, George Bush and Condoleezza Rice? They look very old, so it's not an old clip. They look elderly. They're sitting on a stage reflecting on 9/11. And the clip that's floating around in the media is Condoleezza Rice and George Bush talking about how important it is that we recognize Islam as a religion of peace and people don't blah, blah, blah. Doing that old thing. That would be necessary if there were never-ending attacks on peaceful Muslims around the country. That's not happening.
0: Yes.
1: That's not. So what war, what battle are you fighting there?
0: Anti-Muslim sentiment, and never use, folks, friends, never use the term Islamophobia. It is a word crafted by leftists to suggest that any concern about political Islam, well, it's crafted by fascists, Islamofascists, and used by leftists, to convince everyone that any concern about political Islam, fundamentalist Islam, is somehow a phobia, an irrational fear. That is far from true. Why don't you just say communophobia? Because anybody who's concerned about communism, Marxism, socialism is obviously deranged and irrational. No, that would be an idiotic argument, so don't fall for it.
1: In terms of the reaction, just, I mean, like one brief version, I think we overreacted and underreacted in all the wrong ways. But like one overreaction was overreacting to the backlash that's going to happen against peaceful Muslims, which didn't happen.
0: Yeah.
1: Mm-hmm. We underreacted to the backlash that should have happened to crazy fundamentalist Muslims who there are a lot of in our country and around the world.
0: Yes. Yeah, correct. Hundreds of millions around the world. Hundreds of millions.
1: Anyway, we got more on that later. Love to hear what you have to think on that on the text line. Again, this is way out of step with all the coverage that I'm hearing absolutely everywhere. Our text line, 415-295-KFTC.
0: Boy, I'm uncomfortable with that. Wait, no, I'm not. Not even a little bit.
1: Let's start the show officially. I'm Jack Armstrong. He's

0: Getty on Friday, which I am a little uncomfortable saying on 9/11. September 11th, the year 2026, we're Armstrong and Getty, and we approve of this program.
1: Oh, let's begin the show officially now, according to FCC rules, regs, at Mark.
2: Freedom itself was attacked this morning by a faceless coward. And freedom will be defended. I want to reassure the American people that the full resources of the federal government are working to assist local authorities to save lives and to help the victims of these attacks.
0: I heard something yesterday. I was listening to the National Review podcast the other day, and a lot of them were living in New York, but one of them said he remembers flipping on Fox and seeing Brett Hume on there, and had a picture of like smoke and rubble, and a chyron on the bottom that said towers collapse, and Brett Hume was on there saying, "I think we've got a country that would really like to hear from its president right now." Because then I went back and looked into the timeline. It was a long time before you heard from George Bush that day. He made his initial comments that were almost nothing there at the school, but then it was a long time before you got any real announcement from the president, which is, you know, I would imagine if they could have that back, they would try to do that differently.
1: Yeah, the logistics involved were very difficult because, and this is probably the main lesson, if there is one, for folks who were too young to get it or weren't alive. Is one third of the country, I believe, was either too young to comprehend it or not alive at that point, which is astounding to me. Anyway, the one lesson to take away is that 9/11 was far from a standalone attack. And number two, the least likely possibility in everybody's minds on that day was that would be the last of those giant attacks.
0: Yeah, that's
1: everybody was certain it was on, capital O, capital N.
0: That's the feeling.
1: And by the way, in the whole Western world.
0: Yeah. Oh, yeah. Yeah. Charlie Cook from England said they felt the same way in London.
1: There were constant rumors that there were attacks already underway in London or would be any minute.
0: That's the thing that you can't convey to somebody who didn't live through it, is that feeling that everybody had that we're under attack, what's next? Is the president going to be alive tomorrow? Mm-hmm. That sort of thing. Anyway, we got a lot more on that and a whole bunch of other stuff. We got Katie's headlines on the way. I haven't heard a word about the last night of the midterm convention and Trump's speech. Maybe we've got some of that.
1: All about J.D. J.D. knocked it out of the park, and so he is now momentarily, clearly the front runner for the 2028 nomination.
0: Did Trump promise everybody
1: a vote?
0: Let's
1: talk again on Tuesday.
0: Trump give everybody a boat or anything like that I haven't heard about? Everybody gets a boat.
1: That's correct.
0: Everybody in America, look under your chair. You get a car. You get a car. We got Katie's headlines next. Stay here.
3: Armstrong and Getty.
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4: Something big is going on with this Anthropic story. There are three options I want to talk about later. There's only three options. They're all horrible.
5: Wow. Wow. Okay. Well, good morning. Katie has our headlines, and then after she does her thing, I will give you my favorite headline of the day. But it's the lead story with Katie Green. Katie.
6: All righty. The Alphabet Network's ABC 9/11 25th anniversary live updates. Families gather for ceremonies at World Trade Center and the Pentagon. NBC. America mourns the landmark anniversary of an attack that forever changed our nation. And CBS News. George Bush says Americans, quote, don't pay attention to the lesson of 9/11.
4: Yeah, I'd like to hear more about what he said there, because all I heard was the Muslim is a religion of peace stuff from him. But, yeah, I want more headlines that say, enemy as strong as ever, still vowing to attack. I'd like to hear more headlines like that.
5: Islam doesn't mean peace, it means submission. Isn't that interesting? Back to you.
6: From the New York Times.
4: James, while we're doing this, James Lindsay tweeted out, Islam is a religion of peace in the same way gonorrhea is a reminder of a romantic evening.
7: Oh, my God.
5: Well, that's
6: poetic.
5: That's a colorful metaphor.
6: From the New York Times. Elevated inflation keeps pressure on feds to raise interest rates.
4: Oh, what Correct. Was the inflation? I didn't hear the numbers. I knew they were coming out.
6: 3.4%.
4: Ooh. It's hoping for lower.
6: From the Washington Post. Vance appears more like Trump's heir apparent at GOP convention.
4: Well, and you've also got the Marco Rubio has said, anyway, that if J.D. runs, he won't run. So J.D.'s going to be the nominee.
5: Maybe, probably, many, many yards to gain before he is in the end zone.
6: From the
5: Much
6: Wall Street.
5: Much time will elapse on the clock before he is doing his touchdown dance. I'm sorry, I watched the 49ers and Rams last night. Totally into it. Back to you.
6: Wall Street Journal. Congress is suddenly waking up to the AI doomsday threat.
4: Yeah, got more on that. Something huge is going on with this Anthropic story if you weren't following it the last 24 hours as opposed to the previous 24 hours.
5: Three possibilities. They're all our doom. We know. Katie, go on.

0: from the New York Post. San Francisco laundromat owner slams Burning Man attendees for clogging machines with dust and filth.
1: That's funny.
2: Wow, that's good.
0: Study finds NFL game day costs jumped 72% in a decade.
1: Hey, Rams. Nice that 18 of the 25 top sports venues said you were the Super Bowl favorites. You looked good last night.
3: Oof. Ooh. LA ran into a juggernaut. Your San Francisco 49ers.
1: The super team. Everybody is starting to call them a super team, the Rams.
0: And finally, from the Babylon Bee, Mayor Mamdani up all night practicing sad face for upcoming 9/11 observance.
3: That was the least brutal of their headlines in recent hours. Yeah, they've really taken it to Mamdani, and I love it.
1: You had a headline?
3: Yeah, my favorite headline. Kenyans did college students' homework for years, then AI arrived. Thousands of Kenyans have been put out of work because they'd write essays for lazy overseas college students.
1: Wow!
3: And that had been a major source of income.
1: Wow, I didn't know that.
3: Yeah, wow, the unforeseen consequences.
1: By the way, I know we have a lot of Rams fans listening. We're on Los Angeles, of course, so yeah.
3: Hey, they'll bounce back. Hang in.
1: You'll be fine.
4: Armstrong and Getty.
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9: With SRN News, I'm Ron Taylor. Saudi Arabia says it shut down a major pipeline a day after it was attacked by drones, and Yemen's Iranian-backed Houthi rebels captured a strategic island at the southern entrance of the Red Sea, opening a new front in the Iran war. The Houthis made their biggest territorial gains in years along one of the world's shipping key shipping lanes. The gains could boost Iran's strategy of driving up world oil and gas prices to pressure the U.S. Several dozen presidential briefing documents have been declassified on the 25th anniversary of the September 11 attacks. These documents detail intelligence gathered about Osama bin Laden and al-Qaeda leading up to the hijackings that killed nearly 3,000 people and upended American national security. Diesel prices in this country hitting another record, yet soaring past $6 a gallon on average as Washington's war with Iran disrupts the world's flow of fuel. This is SRN News.
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10: It's been 25 years since 9/11, and today Bakersfield remembers with two ceremonies at Bakersfield Fire Station number 15. The first will be at 9:30 this morning. The second will be this evening starting at 7:30. That will necessitate two road closures, and that'll be from 4 this morning to 10 this evening for Buena Vista and for Deer Creek Roads near the fire station. In the hit-and-run death of 34-year-old Crystal Louise Suarez on South Union Avenue, 36-year-old Guadalupe Garcia Hernandez was in court Thursday and pleaded not guilty. She is not only facing a hit-and-run charge, but also charges of driving without a license and failure to have proper registration and insurance. Her next court date is September 23rd. The average price for a gallon of regular in California now, $5.90, says Gas Buddy. I'm Chris Davis in the KERN newsroom with news every half hour and when it breaks on News Talk 96.1 and AM 1230. KERN.
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11: Hey folks, this is Michael Binge, noted barbecue connoisseur for Salty's Barbecue and Catering. And I'm here with my buddy Jeff, and he's got some exciting news to tell you.
12: You're right. We have very exciting news. We've got the new Salty's Barbecue at 3214 Coffee Road.

0: up and running. Just a little over 8 months from the time we broke ground to the time we opened the doors. 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Michael, what did you think about the building when you came in and got to see it for the first time?
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1: Oh, it's good.
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1: Special remembrance taking shape in the skies over New York this week. Drones recreating the outline of the Twin Towers. 2,977 lights, one for each life lost during the September 11th attacks. Organizers say the aerial artwork was made by artists, 9/11 families, survivors, and first responders.
2: And so again, following up on what I was talking about earlier, being careful not to cross the line from, you know, people died and that's horrible, blah, blah, blah. But the, hey, look, you knocked down our biggest buildings. We're super sad about it. Just, we're at war with these people. We can't be, I don't know. It just seems weird to me.
3: I would agree. That newscaster intentionally using his sad voice,
2: yeah,
3: because his herd, and they are herd animals, have convinced him that that is the proper way to be. I just, it is odd, and it's a weird measure of the American spirit at this point that seems to be the prevalent mood, at least among our media. But as we've discussed through the years, a certain type of person tends to become a Navy SEAL. Not 100%, but there's a pretty high correlation. And a certain sort of person becomes a journalist in the modern world, too. They share various personality traits, and that seems to be, you know, I'm not defiant. I'm not proudly patriotic. I don't understand that in spite of the sins of our country, we're the greatest country on earth, and by God, anybody who attacks us will pay 1,000 times what they do to us. They can't feel that for whatever reason. I just wish they didn't have the influence they did.
2: I would rather defiant and angry than sad and, you know, maudlin, if those aren't the same words.
3: Right.
2: Because our enemies aren't going to go, oh,

0: That's not the way our enemies are going to react.
1: No, those who mourn, mourn. The rest of us, to the ramparts. All right, so we have clips of the week in a second or two. Then I need to explain why I got, like, really angry at an inanimate object. Like, I wanted to fight a chatbot. Oh, boy. But first, it's time to take a fond look back at the week that was. It's Cow Clips of the Week.
2: It's Cow. They call it Cow. Clips of the Week. It's Cow.
3: It doesn't get bigger or more direct than this. AI could kill all humans.
4: This technology is not ordinary technology. This is essentially a super weapon. Possibly the most dangerous technology that humanity has ever created. Many people expect the AI systems in the next few years to be potentially capable of essentially taking over the world.
3: Three female jurors went on in those interviews on TV.
5: He was very arrogant.
6: Not sure if rogue is the right word.
7: He admitted he had reasonable doubt. And then he said, but I'm still not going to say that she's not guilty by reason of insanity.
8: Iranian-backed Houthi rebels in Yemen launched a wave of strikes on Saudi Arabia.
9: You better get ready for both kinds of war. And if you stay ready, you ain't got to get ready.
10: The political deployment of GLP-1s is fascistic.
11: You have to give up the fantasy of being fitter than the fascists.
12: I hate Marxism and I hate communism. And I hate it because everywhere in the world it's ever been tried, it's led to tyranny.
13: A 110-pound German Shepherd was ignoring the dachshund, and then one day she'd had enough.
14: What a battle for truth. 4 hours and 28 minutes.
15: And he throws an interception in the end zone.
16: Heard it.
15: What was he thinking?
17: This is a battle for the heart of our nation. The Democrats, extreme candidates, won't rip that heart out of our chest.
18: I've missed the mark on some of my past statements. I will be the first to admit it.
19: But he ran a campaign to beat meat. He called it beat meat. I don't know what the hell he meant by that. Issue a dividend to every adult citizen in the United States of America for $5,000.
20: This is America. This is what makes our hearts swell with pride.
0: I can say that we mostly, looking at the text line, got agreement with the screed about 9/11, but, you know, maybe I just picked the ones that agreed with my thoughts of the day. More anger and defiance and less sadness.
1: Right.
0: More
1: right,
0: on that later. Yeah.
1: So here's why I got visibly angry and had to calm myself, which at this point in my life is a fairly rare occurrence. I was so
0: angry. Because you're low T.
1: I have no T. They can't find any. Anyway, 6-year-old girls bully me. So, I asked Google Gemini.
0: Butterflies say, get out of my way.
1: And you do. And I do. I asked Google Gemini, please generate a list of Islamist or Muslim fundamentalist terrorist attacks that took place between September 11th, 2001 and December 31st, 2004. And I did that for the purpose of illustrating what we've already chatted about a little bit, that 9/11 was far from an isolated incident. It was the biggest of them, but there were 200-some people machine-gunned in Mali by an Al-Qaeda or a similar group. There was an attack on the LL ticket counter in L.A. There were murders and shootings and bombs and Charlie Hebdo and just all sorts of fundamentalist Islamic terrorist attacks.
0: Including our friend Tim Sandifer's brother being gunned down.
1: That's right. Yeah, yeah. And so I was just trying to illustrate that and wanted to refresh my memory. And Google Gemini gave me a good solid list. It was incomplete because there were so many of them. And I remembered a couple that it missed. But then I decided, okay, what's the obvious thing to do? Ask another chatbot to do the same thing. Same wording precisely. I copied and pasted into ChatGPT. And it said, yes, I would use Islamist extremist or jihadist terrorist attacks rather than Muslim terrorist attacks, because the latter can incorrectly imply that the perpetrator's religion itself defines the terrorism.
0: What?
1: Number one, it does.
0: What?
1: And number two, are you effing kidding me?
0: What?
1: Yes. Yes.
0: The religion, you don't want the religion of Islam to define the terrorists. That

0: entire point.
1: Yes. Yeah.
0: Wow.
1: With, you know, with American foreign policy as a side dish, and we are going to look at Osama bin Laden's recently repopularized letter to the Americans coming up later. But and I said, and I was angry at an inanimate object.
0: Yes? I do that all the time. Which chatbot are you using again?
1: ChatGPT is the one that pissed me off. Google Gemini just answered. So I said, I'm a political scientist. I have no need for your lecture. In fact, I resent it. Please restrict your answers to the facts I ask for. Exclamation point. To an inanimate object. Understood. Your criticism is fair. You asked for a factual list, and I added commentary you neither requested nor needed. Going forward, I'll answer your question, blah, blah, blah. All right. Kiss my ass, why don't you? My respect for you is further dropped, punk.
0: That is wild. That's its own interesting topic right there, why the chatbot did that.
1: And again, my query was, please generate a list of Islamist or Muslim fundamentalist terrorist attacks.
0: Right. You weren't implying it. You didn't cross any line or even come close.
1: Right.
0: That's wild.
1: Garbage in, garbage out.
0: Yeah. That's frustrating.
1: There are a hell of a lot of them, is the answer. A hell of a lot.
0: What?
1: And continue to be.
0: What if bin Laden had AI? I actually heard a conversation about that from Lawrence Wright this morning, the guy who wrote The Looming Tower. More on that after we tell you about Incogni, which, man, I love every single day. I love seeing the update from Incogni every day to see how many data brokers they've gotten my information off today.
1: Right, indeed. And they go to hundreds and hundreds of data brokers to wipe your info off those sites. And then they go back again and again to make sure they stay off. And it's not just spams and scams. I mean, there's a story out of suburban Chicagoland where this woman wakes to find this perv in her yard. He had, like, researched her all of her address and personal information on one of those people search sites and decided to target her for her pervidness. There are 100 reasons to go to Incogni.com/Armstrong. You get 60% off right now.
0: Yeah, if you don't know how much information some of these purple people search sites have about you, it's horrifying. 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But Incogni sends requests to more than 420 data brokers and people search sites on your behalf to remove your name from the databases, then continually checks to make sure it stays that way.
1: 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So I'm especially pissed off at the chatbot because I've been, you know, not only studying Islamism as a political force since I was literally 18 years old, it was my major in college, and then both of us have read just reams, libraries full of information about it since then. I feel like I have, certainly in your top few percent of people's understanding of Islam as a personal religion versus a political movement, fundamentalist Islam versus reform Islam. I don't need your lecture, ChatGPT. All right, end of that.
0: So, don't have time to get into this fully here. This all ties together what's been going on with Anthropic the last couple of days and the anniversary of 9/11, believe it or not. So, if you've never read The Looming Tower, if you have any interest in this topic, it's the best book ever written about the rise of fundamentalist Islam and then the lead up to 9/11. And it would still be a good read because we're still at war with these people. And explains how it grew, where it came from, all the different things. But anyway, I saw Lawrence Wright, the author of that book, on one of the cable news channels today, and he is talking about, imagine if bin Laden had AI, what he might have been able to do or what plans he could have come up with. And to that point, this week, you know, we had the whole Anthropic thing with the guy resigning and saying they're talking in the hallways about AI could kill us all in the next 10 years or whatever, all that sort of stuff. Then Anthropic puts out yesterday, I'll read from their announcement, we're publishing our most detailed threat intelligence report to date. It covers how people have tried to misuse Claude for cyber attacks, influence operations, building weapons, terrorist attacks, etc. And I can't figure out, and one of the examples they give, for instance, Claude was being used to create ballistic missiles in Yemen, for instance. Wow. And Anthropic caught on to it and was able to shut it down, but disrupting a Yemen-based guided weapons engineering cell using Claude to develop guidance software over there. The terrorists are, as we talked about yesterday,

0: figuring out ways to use AI to their benefit to try to kill us before AI even gets a chance to kill us, however it's going to kill us.
1: Itself, right.
0: But, again, there's a lot going on here in this story. Why did Anthropic put out this stuff the same week that that guy comes out and says what he says? It sure...
1: And Bernie Sanders is about to hold hearings for his new AI regulation law.
0: It sure... It's not a... I thought it was a stretch yesterday. It looks like less of a stretch today to me that Anthropic is coordinating some sort of... Better put a bunch of rules on it now that we're ahead. Put a bunch of rules on it so nobody can catch us.
1: Yeah, it's interesting because so much of this world is so online. Yesterday, you had a lot of people who really know what they're talking about saying... Look, this was not spontaneous. This is doomers getting together. It's the doomers. And the rest of humanity is saying, okay, A, what does that mean? Who are these doomers? And are they right? Okay? And what they mean, the very, very shorthand of at least the people I saw by doomers, is what you're describing. People who think, all right, to take it out of the realm of AI. Our steel factory is up and running and cranking out steel. Let's go to D.C. and get them to pass laws that say anybody building a steel factory has to jump through these 150 hoops to eliminate any possible competition. And that's what people are suspicious of. I still find myself wondering, might AI wipe out humanity? Because it's a question worth asking.
0: Well, the day before the anniversary of 9/11, Anthropic lets the world know that, hey, terrorists are trying to use AI. Did you know that?
1: Spider sense like tingling.
0: Seems like a campaign of some sort. I got email coming up and a bunch of other stuff. Stay here.
2: Armstrong and Getty.
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3: Sunday on the Las Vegas Raiders Radio Network, it's time. A new era begins at Allegiant Stadium as the Raiders open the 2026 season against the Miami Dolphins. Hi, this is Tim Cates. Join Jason Horowitz and Kirk Morrison for all the action. Kirk Cousins leads the silver and black offense, while Max Crosby anchors a defense ready to set the tone. New coach, new season, new expectations. The Raiders and Dolphins kick off the 2026 season.
1: Kickoff at 1:25. Your home for the Raiders. Kern Radio. 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
1: I have jury duty today, actually. I'm leaving in about an hour. I want to talk about that in hour two.
2: Great. You know what? For one of the few times we've done this, our freedom-loving quote of the day will be delivered by the gent in person.
3: I can hear you! I can hear you! The rest of the world hears you! And the people... And the people who knocked these buildings down will hear all of us soon.
2: Whoa, wow. Wow, if you were alive and aware then and don't get chills from that, I don't know what to tell you.
1: It was really a lesson in the whole importance of leadership, because you needed somebody to say that in charge. Mm-hmm. You just needed somebody in charge to say that.
2: Right. Mailbag. Decided to go with, on a lighter note, mostly for mailbag, we've got some great emails on AI doom. Some of them are fairly lengthy, so we will get to those later on in the show, I hope. Drop us a note, mailbag at armstrongandgetty.com. First of all, Ana Luisa of the Clan Fraser, joining other Scotsmen offended by your disrespect at the sacred instrument of the Scots, the bagpipes. It's a culture, not a hobby or a costume.
1: Yeah, I think it's a fraud and has been for centuries.
2: Men died for playing the pipes or wearing tartan after the Battle of Culloden, as you know.
1: I think the two bagpipe players in every city get together and say, can you believe they think this is hard to do?
2: Oh, my God. This, folks, there are moments where I part company with my co-host. This is one of them. I find all of this offensive. Speaking of offensive, we are talking on the Armstrong and Getty One More Thing podcast, which auto-downloads if you subscribe to Armstrong and Getty On Demand, about the coming sex dolls that are not only incredibly sophisticated in their construction and materials, but they're AI-driven, both quote-unquote mentally and physically, which is just not something humans should have. And I suggested that the lady part... one of the main lady parts, you could spell V-A-G-A-I-N-A, since it's AI-driven. And Gordon took 2 minutes and designed our logo.
4: No.
2: And it's,
4: do I want to see that?
2: With a ChatGPT. And it's extremely convincing and actually fairly tasteful.
1: Oh, okay. I was going to say, it doesn't seem like something I should see.
2: No, it's a beautiful woman, like in a pencil drawing silhouette.
1: Okay.
2: With the
1: like
2: name.
1: The sort of thing that Trump drew on the birthday card to Epstein.
2: Yeah, that sort of line drawing. Yeah, it's like you ever seen when Picasso like tossed off a little sketch on a bar napkin? It's that sort of thing. Vagina, indeed. So, Gordon, let's get started. Let's let the profits roll in. If somebody is going to profit from the degeneracy of mankind, it should be us. That's what I say.

0: let's see. One AI email, Dr. Sai Kosis writes, if AI can learn at a geometric rate and eventually become self-aware while also being capable of analyzing virtually every possible outcome of its actions, wouldn't it realize that if humanity were destroyed, AI itself would eventually cease to exist? Surely if it became that sophisticated, wouldn't it develop some sort of survival instinct on its own? If humanity were destroyed, there'd be no one left to operate the power plants, maintain the servers, repair the infrastructure, etc. Mm. Well, the robotics is the answer to that.
1: AI can do that, or would believe it could do that.
0: Yeah, if it can self-program and fabricate robots, yeah.
1: Which it will.
0: I think if it were that smart, quote unquote, it would. It might calculate that it is short of those capabilities that are necessary, and it will have a list of benchmarks. Once those are achieved, then Operation Squash the Bugs begins.
1: You're just feeling that way because you got in an argument with your chatbot, Nir.
0: I am a little resentful. That's true. Ryan from Houston on the midterm of Palooza. I want the Republicans to lose, and I want them to lose big. Well, The Republicans are my team, in theory. They've done jack poop with the power we gave them. Perhaps if they have a crushing defeat in November, they might wake up and realize that problems need more than lip service. Okay.
1: Interesting. That's an interesting opinion. I don't know. If you miss a segment, get the podcast, Armstrong and Getty On Demand.
2: Armstrong and Getty.
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6: News this hour from Town Hall. I'm Ron Taylor. The 9/11 25-year anniversary ceremony in New York captured the emotions that will never fade away. Correspondent Julie Walker files this report and leads us off tonight.
7: At the New York Memorial Ceremony, victims' family members listen for the names of their loved ones, and they place flowers by the reflecting pools that honor them. Ann Fula Katsimatidis was crying as she told the AP about her brother John, who she lost on 9/11.
8: 25 whole years have passed. I really don't know how it is that I've lived longer without John than with him.
7: Organizers ended this year's ceremony with a new moment of silence along with the ringing of seven bells to honor those exposed to toxic dust at the World Trade Center and have since died. I'm Julie Walker.
6: Cartel drones are getting taken down on the southern border.
9: The U.S. military is using high-energy lasers to destroy cartel drones operating near the southern border. Suspected cartel drone activity in the Rio Grande Valley is down 75%. Officials say the lasers have defeated 11 drones, part of more than 300 takedowns this year, including 100 in August. Cartels have been flying the drones to watch U.S. agents and move drugs and migrants. The lasers destroy the aircraft instead of only jamming them, forcing the cartels to change routes. Willie Nelson, Washington.
6: Several dozen presidential briefing documents have been declassified on the 25th anniversary of the September 11 attacks. These documents detail intelligence gathered about Osama bin Laden and al-Qaeda leading up to the hijackings that killed nearly 3,000 people and upended American national security. Diesel prices in the U.S. has hit yet another record, soaring past $6 a gallon on average, as Washington's war with Iran disrupts the world's fuel, flow of fuel. The national average of nearly $6.06 is up from $5.85. News and analysis at townhall.com.
10: The midterms are almost here, and Republicans could be in deep trouble. Polls show Democrats leading in key races. Tonight, Rob Finnerty on Newsmax reveals the growing threat from the DSA and the radical left. With less than 60 days to go, Finnerty says it's time for the GOP to hit the panic button. The House may go, and control of the Senate

0: 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Tallarico, El Sayed, AOC, Bernie Sanders. Finnerty reveals President Trump's secret plan to fight back and what you can do to help him. Don't miss Finnerty tonight at 8 p.m. Eastern on Newsmax. 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
2: Road closures all day for two 9/11 commemorations. I'm Chris Davis. Those road closures are Buena Vista Road and Deer Creek Road near Bakersfield Fire Station number 15, which is where both of those commemoration ceremonies will happen. The closures are from 4 a.m. all the way through 10 tonight, and that is because there are two ceremonies going on, one that starts at 9:30 this morning, then another that starts at 7:30 this evening. Bakersfield Fire and police are both involved in those ceremonies, and they say that the first one will concentrate on the first responders, firefighters, and police officers, and that the second one will also include 27 first responders from Kern County who also responded to the 9/11 disaster 25 years ago today. In McFarland, if you've been keeping up with this story about the killing of 26-year-old Alfonso Jacopo Especia, which happened inside the Capri laundromat back on August 22nd, police say that 19-year-old Elvis Garcia has turned himself in. They are still looking for Joshua Carter of Rich Grove and Tulare County, who they believe pulled the trigger. In the hit-and-run death of 34-year-old Crystal Louise Sportes on South Union Avenue, 36-year-old Guadalupe Garcia Hernandez was in court Thursday and pleaded not guilty. She is not only facing a hit-and-run charge, but also charges of driving without a license and failure to have proper registration and insurance. Her next court date is September 23rd. The average price for a gallon of regular in California is now $5.90, says Gas Buddy. The national average is $4.28. According to Gas Buddy, you can no longer find it under $5 around here, and the cheapest in the Bakersfield area is $5.17 at stations on Bernard Avenue and River Road. I'm Chris Davis in the KERN Newsroom with news every half hour, and when it breaks on News Talk 96.1 and AM 1230, KERN.
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7: And then I said, I don't really like the way Ken talks. And then I said something that they really hated. Please, sir, don't say it, sir. So I'm not going to say it, but I'll tell you what I was thinking about, son. I said, I don't really like the way he looks. I don't like it. I don't like any. But you know what I do like? He was the greatest attorney general in the history of Texas. He was the greatest attorney general in the history of our country. He helped us so much with the walls, with illegal immigration, with everything. He was our greatest attorney general, and he deserves to go to the

0: With my memory and my lack of caring, I'd have to take notes on everything, or we'd get in there and say, "What's this case about again? What are we doing?"
1: Oh no, no.
2: Your Honor, I request you throw this guy off, but quick.
0: Some guy did something to somebody. Was it a girl or a boy? I don't even remember.
3: What was their skin color?
1: Oh, Michael, see, that's too dark, too inappropriate.
0: Oh, my God. Well, if I want to get thrown out.
1: Oh.
0: Here's right. what I got to know. What was their skin color?
1: The classic walk-in with a rope. 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
0: Got a couple of interesting angles on the whole 9/11 25th anniversary to get to, among other things on the way. Stay here.
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2: I've been talking back and forth with these dudes overseas, and they have access to a chimp who's been attacking people. This chimp is a large male chimp. It's been attacking people. I couldn't see a more perfect opportunity. I want the scariest, most aggressive chimp, because I don't want anyone after I do this to be still, you know, saying, oh, it wasn't a mean one. No, I am going to go to where these guys are, and we're going to set this up, and I am going to take this chimp and do horrible things to this animal. You guys are going to see what a human in his true primal nature looks like.
3: That is MMA fighter Cole Johnson willing to fight a chimpanzee.
4: I'm going to go to where these guys are. Africa? Yes. The zoo? What are you talking about?
3: Down the street?
4: Where these guys are?
3: The guys who have access to the chimp. He explained that. Sir, it's as my daughter sometimes says to me, Dad, it's a good thing God made you pretty. Sir, it's a good thing God made you strong, because you are dumb as a box of hair. Good Lord, you would be killed. You would be killed.
4: Well, and the weird thing is that if he got the best of the chimp, we'd all be horrified and consider it awful.
3: Well, we don't need to worry about that. A chimpanzee has the strength of like 5.5 men.
4: I have a chimpanzee story from the weekend, but I don't feel like it's appropriate right now.
3: You have a chimpanzee story from the weekend?
4: Yeah, this chimpanzee I saw.
3: Wow, okay. All right.
4: I was at an Olive Garden. No, I was at the zoo.
3: Ah, that's a good place to view a chimp.
4: Yeah, yeah.
3: We should probably be saying chimpanzee, because saying chimpanzee makes it sound as if we're casting aspersions on the chimp's manliness, or chimpliness, if you will.
4: So this MMA fighter wants to fight a chimpanzee, like, in the cage. The chimpanzee would not be aware of the rules, and if you tap out, it's not going to stop.
3: Correct. You will be dead. Yes.
4: We'll gouge your eyes out.
3: Chimps, it's documented, they go for the eyes and genitals.
5: Barbaric!
3: It is, sir.
4: And then, of course, R-O-Y-H and S-D-Y-T.
3: Help us.
4: Rip off your head.
3: And poop down your... Oh, my.
4: Right.
3: Oh,
4: that's
3: my.
4: What would happen. So.
3: No, no. Again, the referee can try to intercede if he likes, but it's not going to get compliance.
4: So, next segment, want to talk a little 9/11, and I don't know what put me in this mood about this. I have no interest in the maudlin, sad remembrance angle of it for some reason. Maybe just I took in too much of it. I feel like since the enemy still exists in particular... Mm-hmm. I mean, I wouldn't like it particularly even if we had defeated the enemy, because strong aggressives societies that are going to survive are, well, they're strong and aggressive and looking forward. They're not rolling around in their grief.
3: Right.
4: And then you add in the fact that the enemy is not only still alive, but in some ways stronger than they've ever been, and still out there and vowing to kill us. And spending the whole day, that was awful. That was so awful. I felt so bad. And you felt bad. We all felt bad. We're all so scared and sad. And I'm still scared and sad.
3: No, I don't like that at all. To that point of how fundamentalist Islam is faring, whether it's stronger or weaker, it depends where you look. But it reminds me of the question that's been asked a lot this week. And it's a useful question. Did we win the war on terror, or was the war on terror worth it, or what lessons should we draw from 9/11? And again, I find it an interesting discussion, but I almost feel like, you know, after the fourth inning of a baseball game, we're asking, so did the Yankees

0: win. I mean, was the fourth inning worth it? And I'm like, well, golly, I don't know, because the ump's saying play ball, we got to play the fifth inning. So, yeah, there were ups and downs. There were mistakes made. There were absolutely the right things done at times. But this is mid-game analysis, folks. This is going to be going on for the next perhaps 1,000 years. The battle between modernity, Western values, and fundamentalist Islam.
1: Do I have some interesting info from that day that I'd forgotten? I read some of the 9/11 report yesterday and the Woodward book, Bush at War, and a couple of different accounts of the day before, the day of, and the day after. They're pretty interesting in terms of our attitude at the time. Lots of stuff on the way. I hope you can stick around.
2: Armstrong and Getty.
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7: With SRN News, I'm Ron Taylor. Saudi Arabia says it shut down a major pipeline a day after it was attacked by drones, and Yemen's Iranian-backed Houthi rebels captured a strategic island at the southern entrance to the Red Sea, opening a new front in the Iran war. The Houthis made their biggest territorial gains in years along one of the world's key shipping lanes. These gains could boost Iran's strategy of driving up world oil and gas prices to pressure the United States. Several dozen presidential briefing documents have been declassified on the 25th anniversary of the September 11th attacks. These documents detail intelligence gathered about Osama bin Laden and al-Qaeda. Diesel prices in this country has hit yet another record, soaring past $6 a gallon on average as the war with Iran disrupts the world's flow of fuel. The national average of nearly $6.06 is up from $5.85 last week and $3.71 from this time last year. This is SRN News.
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8: I'm Chris Davis. Two 9/11 ceremonies and two road closures. Those closures are going to be on Buena Vista and Deer Creek Roads near Bakersfield Fire Station No. 15, which is where both ceremonies are set to take place today. The first gets started at 9:30 this morning, and the second one happens at 7:30 this evening. In Delano, 30-year-old Albringer Arellano is charged with attempted murder in the Sunday shooting of a man on 22nd Avenue. Police say Arellano surrendered and that the victim is still in the hospital but is expected to survive. Joshua Cortez in Tulare County is still on the loose and wanted by police in the August 22nd murder of Alfonso Jacobo Especia at the Capri Laundromat in McFarland. The other suspect has turned himself in. I'm Chris Davis in the KERN Newsroom with news every half hour and when it breaks on News Talk 96.1 and AM 1230 KERN.

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6: 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A new era begins at Allegiant Stadium as the Raiders open the 2026 season against the Miami Dolphins. 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Join Jason Horowitz and Kirk Morrison for all the action. Kirk Cousins leads the silver and black offense while Max Crosby anchors a defense ready to set the tone. New coach, new season, new expectations. The Raiders and Dolphins kick off the 2026 season.
7: 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Your home for the Raiders. 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
10: 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I decided I would tell him two facts and make one obvious editorial comment.
11: 60 on page 153.
10: A second plane hit the second tower. America is under attack.
12: Yeah, and I don't think this has a major effect on anything, but clearly, I didn't think this at the time, but clearly George Bush should at that point said, excuse me, and gotten up and started to deal with it. Mm-hmm. The story was for a long time, and I agreed with it, that he stayed there to remain calm, to not upset people, but that doesn't make any sense to me in retrospect. But it doesn't matter. Yeah. It's a minor point.
13: No.
12: And part of that is what I wanted to talk about is just the things that you can't feel or really fully understand unless you live through it in real time. George Will wrote a great piece, I think the next day, The End of Our Vacation from History. Mm-hmm. The United States had been on a vacation from history where we were completely invulnerable to attack. Nobody could touch us. And it had been going on so long, we had come to believe that nobody could touch us, that nothing bad could possibly happen to us. And that was unrealistic, is unrealistic, but it had been going on for so long. It was just so shocking. Part of it is just so shocking. We got attacked? Us? And I'm sure it felt that way for the president, too. Mm-hmm. I don't think any president since then would react the way George Bush reacted. Like, yeah, of course we did.

0: All he had to say was,
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0: Yeah.
1: Might have to start a band.
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10: 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A new era begins at Allegiant Stadium as the Raiders open the 2026 season against the Miami Dolphins. Hi, this is Tim Cates. Join Jason Horowitz and Kirk Morrison for all the action. Kirk Cousins leads the silver and black offense while Max Crosby anchors a defense ready to set the tone. New coach, new season, new expectations. The Raiders and Dolphins kick off the 2026 season.
8: Kick off at 1:25. 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
12: Tonight's ceremonial first pitch. And please welcome the President of the United States. Mr. President,
13: it would be ridiculous from a rational point of view to suggest that a middle-aged man wearing a heavy flak jacket humming a strike over the plate would have any significance whatsoever. And yet, God, I'm getting choked up thinking about it. It was such a moment of, yeah, we're America. Let's do this.
14: Well, you had the President of the United States standing up. There's the fact that he's standing on a mound, so he's up higher, like a target, like, here I am in the middle of this giant stadium in New York. Here I am. I'm not hiding.
13: Days after the attacks.
14: Yeah, the World Series. Like I was talking earlier, I mean, it was a real lesson in the importance of leadership to me, and I try to remember that, you know, in a family crisis or anything like that, that sometimes having somebody say something or make an action really makes a difference. The bullhorn thing that we played earlier when he's standing on the rubble, everybody needed to hear that so badly.
13: Mm-hmm.
14: To hear him say, the people are going to pay for this who did this. F yeah. Why? I don't know. It's just the way we're built. We just need to know somebody's taking charge. Somebody's doing something.
13: We're a social beast. We organize ourselves socially. Yeah. And we have leaders.
14: One of my favorite stories has always been from right after 9/11. The day of 9/11, General Mahmoud Ahmed, who

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3: Road closures all day for two 9/11 commemorations. I'm Chris Davis. Those road closures are Buena Vista Road and Deer Creek Road near Bakersfield Fire Station number 15, which is where both of those commemoration ceremonies will happen. The closures are from 4 a.m. all the way through 10 tonight, and that is because there are two ceremonies going on, one that starts at 9:30 this morning, then another that starts at 7:30 this evening. Bakersfield Fire and Police are both involved in those ceremonies, and they say that the first one will concentrate on the first responders, firefighters, and police officers, and that the second one will also include 27 first responders from Kern County who also responded to the 9/11 disaster 25 years ago today. In McFarland, if you've been keeping up with the story about the killing of 26-year-old Alfonso Jacopo Especia, which happened inside the Capri laundromat back on August 22nd, police say that 19-year-old Elvis Garcia has turned himself in. They are still looking for Joshua Carter of Rich Grove and Tulare County, who they believe pulled the trigger. In the hit-and-run death of 34-year-old Crystal Louise Sportes on South Union Avenue, 36-year-old Guadalupe Garcia Hernandez was in court Thursday and pleaded not guilty. She is not only facing a hit-and-run charge, but also charges of driving without a license and failure to have proper registration and insurance. Her next court date is September 23rd. The average price for a gallon of regular in California is now $5.90, says Gas Buddy. The national average is $4.28. According to Gas Buddy, you can no longer find it under $5 around here, and the cheapest in the Bakersfield area is $5.17 at stations on Bernard Avenue and River Road. I'm Chris Davis in the KERN Newsroom with news every half hour, and when it breaks on News Talk 96.1 and AM 1230, KERN.
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11: Greetings, friends. I am slightly stressed, not that Jack has disappeared to go to jury duty, as it is his sacred right as an American, and I'm glad he's doing it, but because we have so much really, really interesting stuff to get to, I'm not sure how we're going to cram it in. So why don't we dive right into it? I will tell you that in a few short moments at the bottom of the hour, if indeed you are listening live, we will get into previously unheard audio from the Socialism 2026 conference. And they released some stuff, but I can't remember whether it was the Daily Wire or somebody had people in those meetings undercover who recorded a lot of what was said. And it's funny, as we look at these people, it's an uncomfortable combination, for me anyway, of, sweet God, are these people ludicrous? I mean, they're hilariously, insanely cuckoos. At the same time, the movement that they represent and the influence of their way of thinking, at least, you know, one of the main influences of their way of thinking, is actually taking hold in our schools and universities. So it's easy to enjoy the mockery, but we still need to be concerned that the headway they're making. Okay, but for this segment, it's just undeniable that the Lindsey Clancy trial has launched an extended national, probably international, conversation about the facts of the case and the nature of insanity and child murder and that sort of thing. and it is so interesting, the couple of camps people seem to be divided into. The one that is getting the most vocal chorus from the media is, well, it's a postpartum psychosis. It's rare, but it's serious. It wasn't her fault. We need to sympathize. Women don't get enough understanding and sympathy for the rigors of childbirth and postpartum conditions and that sort of thing. All of which is true. But the other camp says, all of that being true, you don't get to snuff your children. As the great Nellie Bowles pointed out, some of the quotes from the women on the jury are so troubling. The one describing the quote-unquote rogue juror and saying, without irony, but they had the hardest time getting over the fact that Lindsey viciously killed her children. And as Nellie Bowles puts it, well, that is a tricky one to get over. And last week, some folks said, I came off as uncaring for Lindsey and the right. So to be clear, I do feel terrible for her. It's a tragedy, and she clearly did try to get help. I just feel way, way worse for the kids she killed. If you listen to the Clancy jurors' interviews, their argument is basically that a previously good mother suddenly killing her kids is a crazy thing. So any woman who does that is, by definition, totally insane and not criminally liable. I'm just not sure I want to live in a world where that one crime is given a special light sentence. But here we are. And then she points out there's been at least one copycat killing thus far. Anyway, Oprah, who apparently still has a show, I guess, had a bunch of people talking about this, which we'll get to in a moment or two. But first, 62, Michael, is Gail King on CBS talking to one of the juror ladies named Paula Devlin.
12: I'm curious about the jurors themselves, because we know it was 9 women, 3 men. What was the age range? What was the racial makeup? I haven't heard any of that. What was it?
13: 70-ish to 22.
12: Mm-hmm.
13: And one person of color, and then everybody else was white. A lot of the jurors had children.
12: Uh-huh. And one person of color was a person of color, a woman or a man?
13: A man.
12: A man. Is a holdout juror a person of a black man?
13: Yes.
12: A black man is a holdout juror?
13: Yes.
12: Well, I have to sit with that for just a second.
11: Yeah, you do, because you see everything through the lens of race, because you're a woke person, Gail. I don't think that's that shocking in general. And this shows up in question after question after question. Black folks, particularly black men, tend to be unsympathetic to the modern worldview, which prizes victimization and psychobabble and the rest of it. I have a very strong feeling that this fella, and actually he's been quoted a little bit, but has said, look, the woman snuffed her 3 children. And as one of the clips we're about to play points out, not like quickly. And we can't have that. We just can't have that. So here's Oprah's show. There are a handful of clips we want to play for you, different attitudes expressed. We'll start with 60, Michael.
14: And the other

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1: Ladies and gentlemen, we give you Katie's son, Van, Jack Joe, Mike.
2: Hey, I love you.
1: Listening to a child develop speech is the most joyful and fascinating thing I have ever witnessed in my life. I was privileged to witness it three times, and my dying wish is to just have like video of that played as I drift off and think, all right, there are more people, they'll figure it out. Oh my God, that's beautiful, Katie.
3: Thank you. Yeah, he's totally finding his voice, and I swear the other day he said, I love you back.
1: He's trying.
3: He goes, oh, and I'm like, oh, you're so close, dude. Oh, it's awesome.
1: Yeah, it's great. It is literally awesome, as in it causes awe. We're pro baby around here. Sure.
2: Hey, I love you.
1: Wow, I could understand it better that time. It was Joe's the Talented One. Yes.
3: That's exactly what he said.
1: Good boy. Good boy. All right. Speaking of wisecracks, this is comedian Ashley Gavin on a recent night.
4: She, they?
5: Yeah.
4: Yeah, you'd say so.
5: I'm not very feminine, but I'm not masculine.
4: If you could still be a girl.
5: Yeah.
4: I'm a girl.
5: A demigirl.
4: A demigirl? What? Demi, like, sort of a girl?
5: I don't know myself.
4: Then why are you telling me that? Can someone explain to me what a demigirl is?
5: It's a mix between non-binary and female.
4: Mix between non-binary... No, because non-binary means... Maybe the rules were fine as they were!
1: Yeah, Ashley, who is a fairly not terribly feminine-looking lesbian woman, I believe, with exactly the amount of tolerance for that horse-ass she ought to have. None. Oh, my Lord.
3: Like, demigirl is a cross between non-binary and a girl. And she's like, wait, what?
1: Look, sweetheart, you're not an ice cream sundae. You're a human being. It's purely a question of your sex, and you can be any kind of girl you want. For the millionth time, the conservative side says, hey, you be you. The progressive side says, yeah, here are powerful chemicals that will sterilize you for the rest of your life. You're in the wrong body. Here are the surgeries you need to have right away. Yeah, and we're the sick ones? We're the bigots? What? Ay, caramba. Oh, speaking of socialist nonsense, we've got some unbelievable clips from the recent Socialism 2026 gathering. These people are insane, hilariously insane, and succeeding. So let's enjoy but not get too smug. But when I was reminded not too terribly long ago that in the Communist Manifesto, one of the last sentences in it, it's like the third to last, second to last, says, communists will support every movement of resistance against the status quo wherever we find it. No matter how ridiculous or unrelated to communism or what have you, that's why there's so much energy being piped into the mistaken notion that society demands that every girl be a feminine, girly girl, heterosexual, stay-at-home mom. What are you talking about? Where do you see that? But it's Marxism energizing that. Oh, you don't like the status quo? You've got a gripe. Any gripe. Any freaking gripe. If you're offended by the fact that stores close early on Christmas Eve, Marxists will support you. That's how it works. And we all need to wake up to that. Anyway, the hilarious, idiotic socialists coming up.

0: moments. Hope you can stay with us.
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4: With SRN News, I'm Ron Taylor. Saudi Arabia says it shut down a major pipeline a day after it was attacked by drones, and Yemen's Iranian-backed Houthi rebels captured a strategic island at the southern entrance to the Red Sea, opening a new front to the Iran war. The Houthis made their biggest territorial gains in years along one of the world's key shipping lanes. Leaders of the BRICS nations are meeting in New Delhi for a summit focused on trade, investment, and global conflicts. Indian Prime Minister Narendra Modi is hosting leaders from Russia, China, and Iran, and other member countries. The summit comes amid wars in Ukraine and the Middle East, along with the rising U.S.-China tensions. These leaders are discussing economic cooperation, energy, food security, technology, and reducing reliance on the U.S. dollar. Diesel prices in the U.S. another record high, soaring past $6 a gallon on average as the war with Iran continues. This is SRN News.
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5: It's been 25 years since 9/11, and today Bakersfield remembers with two ceremonies at Bakersfield Fire Station No. 15. The first will be at 9:30 this morning. The second will be this evening starting at 7:30. That will necessitate two road closures, and that'll be from 4 this morning to 10 this evening for Buena Vista and for Deer Creek Roads near the fire station. In the hit-and-run death of 34-year-old Crystal Luis Suarez on South Union Avenue, 36-year-old Guadalupe Garcia Hernandez was in court Thursday and pleaded not guilty. She is not only facing a hit-and-run charge, but also charges of driving without a license and failure to have proper registration and insurance. Her next court date is September 23rd. The average price for a gallon of regular in California now, $5.90, says Gas Buddy. I'm Chris Davis in the KERN Newsroom with news every half hour and when it breaks on News Talk 96.1 and AM 1230. KERN.
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2: 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The road to Super Bowl 61 starts now as two hopefuls collide in the AFC. It's the Houston Texans hosting the Buffalo Bills. Hi, this is Ted Emmerich. Join Chad Brown and me for all the action as C.J. Stroud and the Texans battle Josh Allen and the Bills. It's the Houston Texans and the Buffalo Bills. If it's the NFL, it's right here.
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6: 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A new era begins at Allegiant Stadium as the Raiders open the 2026 season against the Miami Dolphins. 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Join Jason Horowitz and Kirk Morrison for all the action. Kirk Cousins leads the silver and black offense while Max Crosby anchors a defense ready to set the tone. New coach, new season, new expectations. The Raiders and Dolphins kick off the 2026 season.
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1: 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How are you?
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2: How happy would your wife be if you made $20 million a year? Because Aaron Donald is coming back. And the news story that I just saw over Stephen's shoulder in there was, well, his wife was instrumental in helping him make that decision. 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
3: 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A new era begins at Allegiant Stadium as the Raiders open the 2026 season against the Miami Dolphins. Hi, this is Tim Cates. Join Jason Horowitz and Kirk Morrison for all the action. Kirk Cousins leads the silver and black offense while Max Crosby anchors a defense ready to set the tone. New coach, new season, new expectations. The Raiders and Dolphins kick off the 2026 season.
4: 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Your home for the Raiders. 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
3: He's done it again, y'all. He's put a timeline on the non-war war. First, he said it'd only take a couple of weeks. Now he's insisting that the war will be over after the midterms. So it's going to be a great Thanksgiving, according to Donald Trump. But does anybody truly believe that?

With SRN News, I'm Ron Taylor. Leaders of the BRICS nations are meeting in New Delhi for a summit focused on trade, investment, and global conflicts. Indian Prime Minister Narendra Modi is hosting leaders from Russia, China, Iran, and other member countries. The summit comes amid wars in Ukraine and the Mideast, along with the rising U.S.-China tensions. The leaders are discussing economic cooperation, energy, food security, technology, and reducing their reliance on the U.S. dollar. Several dozen presidential briefing documents have been declassified on this 25th anniversary of September 11th. These documents detailed intelligence.

0: leaks gathered about Osama bin Laden and al-Qaeda leading up to 9/11. Inflation accelerated last month as gas prices spiked in the wake of renewed fighting in the Mideast, underscoring the affordability challenges that are top of mind for many voters as the midterms approach. This is SRN News.
1: Maxwell in the Morning. 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
2: 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More concerning, that decision was made with the involvement of a person who is actively running one of the campaigns being considered. I don't care who you personally endorse, but from an ethical and organizational standpoint, this process should be a red flag for every member of the committee.
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6: 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A new era begins at Allegiant Stadium as the Raiders open the 2026 season against the Miami Dolphins. 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Join Jason Horowitz and Kirk Morrison for all the action. Kirk Cousins leads the silver and black offense, while Max Crosby anchors a defense ready to set the tone. New coach, new season, new expectations. The Raiders and Dolphins kick off the 2026 season.
7: 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Your home for the Raiders. 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
1: 866-90-RED-EYE is the phone number, 866-907-3339. Debbie is on the line with us from Tucson, Arizona. Okay.

0: with SRN News. I'm Ron Taylor. President Trump has arrived in Dublin for talks with Ireland's president and prime minister. The president is set to hold separate meetings Saturday with Irish President Catherine Connolly and Prime Minister Michael Martin. He also plans remarks to U.S. and Irish business leaders and at the U.S. ambassador's official residence before he travels to Dunbeg on the country's Atlantic coast. Saudi Arabia says it shut down a major pipeline a day after it was attacked by drones, and Yemen's Iranian-backed Houthi rebels captured a strategic island at the southern entrance to the Red Sea, opening a new front in the Iran war. The Houthis made their biggest territorial gains in years along one of the world's key shipping lanes. The gains could boost Iran's strategy of driving up world oil and gas prices to pressure the U.S. even more. You'll find more at srnnews.com. This is SRN News.
1: Sunday on the Las Vegas Raiders Radio Network, it's time. A new era begins at Allegiant Stadium as the Raiders open the 2026 season against the Miami Dolphins. Hi, this is Tim Cates. Join Jason Horowitz and Kirk Morrison for all the action. Kirk Cousins leads the silver and black offense, while Max Crosby anchors a defense ready to set the tone. New coach, new season, new expectations. The Raiders and Dolphins kick off the 2026 season.
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3: 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So it's going to be a great Thanksgiving, according to Donald Trump. 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

0: With SRN News, I'm Ron Taylor. Iraq's government is racing to contain the fallout after confirming that attacks on a Saudi pipeline blamed on an Iran-backed militia came from its territory. Iraq pledged Saturday to investigate the attacks and dismissed a military commander. The country is under mounting pressure to prevent local militias from aiding other Iran proxy groups across the region. It's especially acute as the Iran-backed Houthi rebels make an advance across Yemen's west coast. It's a major setback to the Saudi-backed coalition that risks escalating the war in the region. President Trump has arrived in Dublin for talks with Iran's, or rather Ireland's, president and prime minister. The president is set to hold separate meetings Saturday with Irish President Catherine Connolly and Prime Minister Michael Martin. He also plans to have remarks to U.S. and Irish business leaders at the U.N. ambassador's official residence. This is SRN News.
1: Maxwell in the morning. 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
2: 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I don't care who you personally endorse, but from an ethical and organizational standpoint, this process should be a red flag for every member of the committee.
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3: 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A new era begins at Allegiant Stadium as the Raiders open the 2026 season against the Miami Dolphins. 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Join Jason Horowitz and Kirk Morrison for all the action. Kirk Cousins leads the silver and black offense, while Max Crosby anchors a defense ready to set the tone. New coach, new season, new expectations. The Raiders and Dolphins kick off the 2026 season.
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3: 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Whoa! 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
6: 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A new season is here and the march to Super Bowl 61 is on. Dak Prescott and the Dallas Cowboys look to make an early season statement against Jackson Dart and the New York Giants. Hi, this is Jerry Recco. Join Super Bowl winning quarterback Steve Berline and myself for all the action as these two NFC East foes kick off the new season. If it's the NFL, it's right here.
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0: With SRN News, I'm Bob Agnew in Washington. Iraq's government is racing to contain the fallout after confirming that attacks on a Saudi pipeline blamed on Iran-backed militias came from its territory. Iraq pledged today to investigate the attacks and dismissed a military commander. The country is under mounting pressure to prevent local militias from aiding other Iran proxy groups across the region. Houthi rebels in Yemen are advancing toward a crucial trade choke point. Attacks blamed on Iraqi militias forced the closure of a major pipeline. Iran and its allies are unleashing a nightmare scenario for Saudi Arabia and unsettling global markets. Mississippi police have arrested a man in the death of Tasia Fortune, a black woman found hanging from a tree last month. Police in Jackson told reporters the man was arrested after the state medical examiner's office determined Thursday that the death was a homicide. This is SRN News.
1: Sunday on the Las Vegas Raiders Radio Network, it's time. A new era begins at Allegiant Stadium as the Raiders open the 2026 season against the Miami Dolphins. Hi, this is Tim Cates. Join Jason Horowitz and Kirk Morrison for all the action. Kirk Cousins leads the silver and black offense while Max Crosby anchors a defense ready to set the tone. New coach, new season, new expectations. The Raiders and Dolphins kick off the 2026 season.
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5: 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We'll talk jobs with America's Job Center at Kerner's. 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We'll get into all of it. 6 to 9 a.m. right here at News Talk 96.1 and AM 12.

0: League and discuss the U.S. Open champion in tennis. 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

0: With SRN News, I'm Bob Agnew in Washington. The McClatchy newspaper chain has made significant layoffs at the Miami Herald and other papers, cutting more than 90 unionized journalists across 17 publications. That accounts for about 30% of McClatchy's unionized workforce. The U.S. inflation rate accelerated last month. Gas prices are mostly to blame. They spiked in the wake of renewed fighting in the Middle East between the U.S. and Iran. It also underscores the ongoing affordability challenges being faced by many American families. The Labor Department said Friday the Consumer Price Index rose by 3.4% last month compared with a year ago, the same as in July. But on a monthly basis, inflation accelerated as costs jumped by 0.4% from July to August, and that was up from an increase of just 0.1% that was seen in the previous month. You'll find more on these stories at srnnews.com.
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2: He's done it again, y'all. 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First he said it'd only take a couple of weeks. 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So it's going to be a great Thanksgiving, according to Donald Trump. But does anybody truly believe that?
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0: make available benefits to non-citizens that are denied to out-of-state Americans. The four lawsuits filed Thursday bring the total number of challenges against so-called DREAM Act policies to 25.
1: As Bill Alexander reporting, diesel prices on the rise, making life a little harder right now for Missouri farmer Jason Kurtz and others trying to bring in their soybean crops.
2: The machine behind me uses 200 gallons a day, so we'll harvest for about 30 days. So
3: every day.
2: Every day. So there's 6,000 gallons.
1: Breaking news and analysis can be found at townhall.com. Anthropic says that users in Yemen were trying to use artificial intelligence to make more sophisticated missiles.
4: Anthropic says it has blocked the accounts of Claude users in a Houthi-controlled area of northern Yemen who tried to use AI code to develop advanced missile guidance systems. The account users apparently tried to test a guided rocket and returned to the chatbot to find out why it had failed. The Houthis have already used Iranian-made missiles and unmanned submarines. The report suggests the rebels are trying to develop more sophisticated weapons as they fight to seize territory, damage Saudi oil facilities, and attack shipping. I'm Jennifer King.
1: 90 Grand Slam tournaments have passed since the last U.S. male player managed to win the U.S. Open on home soil or any of the other three majors. Until last night, Francis Tiafoe and Ben Shelton faced off in the U.S. Open semifinals, aiming to end a long drought for American men. Shelton came out on top in that set. More of these stories at townhall.com.
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8: And we hope you're having a great morning. It is Nick Papagni, the Ag Meter, along with Sir Josh McGill. Josh, we made it to the week, but it's a special time because I don't ever want anyone to ever forget about 9/11, what happened 25 years ago, Josh. It's amazing. It's been a quick 25 years, but we can never forget what happened to the United States.
9: Yeah, we really can't. And sometimes it worries me that we have forgotten too much, or too many people just don't think about it in some of their decisions now and things going on in the world. But absolutely, it's something we need to never forget. And at least being the 25th year, I think there's a little bit of renewed remembrance and people honoring this day. And I think that needs to happen, whether it's 3 years, 10 years, 22 years, 25 years, or 35 years, whatever it is, I think we should never forget.
8: We'll never forget. And I think I look back at my time, what happened then, but that was the last time I think the United States was ever as one. We brought together as one against the what was going on in the world, because this was the first time we were actually hit by someone foreign out of the United States, because we always see wars everywhere else. We didn't understand what was going on here. But I think there's two times in my life I remember, 1980 and, believe it or not, hockey. When we beat the Russians in hockey, we brought the United States together in 9/11. Now, because of social media and everyone has a phone and everyone has different opinions, I don't think we'll ever be together as one again.
9: I hope you're wrong, Nick, and I think you are wrong. I hope, though, that it just doesn't take another tragedy like that, because, yeah, in my lifetime, I don't remember the hockey game because I wasn't born yet, but in my lifetime, I've never seen the country come together like that. I mean, you know, people helping strangers, people donating blood, people volunteering, some people picking up and going to New York or D.C. to help out, and, you know, just the country really coming together. It was beautiful. I think it was the first time we had had an attack on U.S. soil since Pearl Harbor, and I obviously don't remember Pearl Harbor, and I don't think you do either, but it's sad that it takes a tragedy like that to see that. I wish we could be that unified every day. I feel like we have gotten so divisive, especially over politics, but we need to

0: need to figure out a way to come back together like that and be proud to be an American. You know, people were selling flags everywhere for donations. I remember they were making like little safety pin flags at my school that kids were selling and sending all the money to New York to help the search and rescue teams. So we need to not forget that and remember that day, remember those people that died. We lost 2,977 people that day, and we need to remember them.
1: We should never forget those people, exactly. And it was just what happened for me. So the girls were young at the time. They had no idea what was going on, but got up, turn on the TV, because that's what I did back in the day, to see what the weather, whatever, what else is going on. And when it hit, I just sat back down on the couch and didn't move all day. And I was just in awe of what was going on. And I think a lot of people did the same thing. Then school was canceled, and then all of a sudden everything, the airports were canceled, and then we all watched what was going on. And you're right, this is the last time in my lifetime we were all together. I would dream that we would come together again, where everyone would be proud to put American flag on your house, or, you know, whatever the case may be. But it just seems like people are, oh, you don't want to wear a flag. You know, America's racist. And, you know, you just start going over and over things. And I'm like, come on, we're America here. We got the greatest country in the world. And it's just 25 years and what the people went through, losing lives. Families will never be the same again back in New York day. And we're seeing it now in New York, how we can't even come together for that.
0: Right. And it's turning into a political event, which is sad, too. And seeing the divisiveness of that in the recent week leading up to it, people discussing that, I think it's a time we need to put all of our political differences aside and just be Americans and come together and remember.
1: I would love to see both parties, and it always boils down to there's so much money in politics with the Republicans and Democrats, to come together for this, to unite as one. And I think the American people would love to see, instead of the fighting every single day about every single subject we have going on, just come together, at least for this. We lost 2,977 people. They didn't know they were going to die that day when they went to work. So we have to come together, and we're going to do our part in this show. We're getting to the point where farming and ag should be number one on the priority, because we feed the world. Food security is the national security, and we are doing our part. I just wish the mainstream media would do their part, and they're not.
0: Yeah, we do. We need to come together as a country, and you know, it needs to be an everyday. It doesn't need to be something terrible like 9/11 happening for us to be proud to be Americans and, you know, come together with our neighbors for a greater good of our country. We have, like you said, we have the best country in the world. And if anything is hurting our country right now, it's our divisiveness in politics and our inability to just, you know, reach across to your neighbor and, you know, just recognize that they're an American also, and that we are, you know, one nation under God.
1: No question about it, Josh. And I always think, again, if you're looking at politics, if you're a Republican or actually a Democrat, if you were just went to the middle, you would win by a landslide in any state you're in. But that doesn't happen. But think about 9/11. We should never forget about what's going to go on this weekend. And we should never forget. We're going to take a break. We're going to come back with Taylor Hillman from the Almond Board. We're going to talk almonds when we come back on your AgNet News Hour. We will be right back.

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3: Welcome back, everybody. On your end of the week, it's the Ag Meter and Sir Josh. It is 9/11 weekend. Never forget. And you know you won't. Where were you today? Everyone thinks about it. Where were you that day? I was on the couch all day. I couldn't move. I was just numb. Well, we're going to talk almonds now with Taylor Hillman. Let's go to the almond board.
1: Well, we're joined today by Taylor Hillman, Manager of Industry Communications with the Almond Board of California. Taylor, thanks for being here today.
4: Thanks for having me, Josh. I appreciate it.
1: Taylor, let's start with the big picture. We're well into the season now. What are some of the biggest developments or issues California almond growers should have on the radar right now?
4: Yeah, it's harvest time. This time of year, the industry is pretty busy, but there was a couple recent news stories that we put something out on that if growers haven't heard about, it really is something that they should be thinking about. The first being the paraquat registration voluntary cancellations. This is a voluntary cancellation that some of the companies are doing for the paraquat product. The details are on our website. You can find out more at almonds.org. But basically, instead of these companies willing to go through the procedure to get their products re-registered, they've just voluntarily canceled them for California. So anything that's already registered for California can still be used, but it's pretty much a phase out of the paraquat product for California. The other issue is something that we put out from our crackout event that we did earlier in the year, and that is it's that time of year where you start looking at replanting. If you do have an orchard that is kind of reached its limit, you're at that 20 to 25 year mark where you are taking out trees and looking at replanting, that's a big decision. That's a 20 to 25 year decision. And so what we did was we took this great conversation of panelists that we had at our crackout event and wrote a story off of it. And it really talks about what growers need to be thinking about when it comes to replanting. You know, what goes into that? You need to be talking to your handler, your processor, the salespeople from the nursery, your IPM person, whoever that may be. It could be yourself. Lots of decisions have to go into this. And it's one of those things where you don't want to have too little information, given that it's such a big business decision. You want to have as much information as possible. So another great article that's on almonds.org. Go check it out. There's a lot of good recommendations from growers. One of our board members, Brandon Ribeiro, he's a grower. He's got some great comments in there. So something for growers to keep an eye out for and go learn more about before you make that decision that you're going to be, you know, kind of tied into for the next 20 years.
1: And as you said, harvest is underway across the state. What are you hearing from growers about how this year's harvest is progressing?
4: Yeah, harvest is underway. For the most part, we've had good weather in California. We did have a couple rain events pass through. They were pretty light. I don't think we saw enough precipitation to cause any real problems. There may be some drying issues. Maybe growers let the products sit out a little bit longer to dry out. But other than that, the weather's played nicely for growers. The one big thing about this year's harvest is it was way ahead of what's usual. I'd say some of the reports that we heard down in the Fresno and Bakersfield areas was close to 10 days early.

0: And at one point, there were some growers talking about even thinking about harvest around July 4th, which is really early. So it's about 10 days to 2 weeks early, especially in the southern end of the state. That shouldn't impact things too much. It's one of those things where we won't know if we see any impact from that until really the processing is finished at the later part of this year.
1: And we're getting closer to the almond conference. Planning is obviously well underway. What can growers expect from this year's conference? And are there any new programs, sessions, or features you're particularly excited about?
0: Yeah, that's right. It is almond conference planning season. I will say that that season really is year round, but this is where we really start rolling out some of the information to the industry. The almond conference will take place December 8th through 10th. It will be back in Sacramento at the Safe Credit Union Convention Center. I think the biggest thing this year is we're trying to get some of the information out sooner to allow people to really plan a little bit better on when they want to be at the conference. One of the things that we did was we've got the general outline of the agenda on the website. So what that does is it shows you the days Tuesday, Wednesday, and Thursday with the blocked times for the breakout sessions or the exhibit hall opening or the state of the industry address, and even some of the bigger sessions. And then it has those, like I mentioned, those breakout session blocks. I encourage people to go check that out. And just as you're planning your trip up to Sacramento or down to Sacramento this year, see what day you want to go, if it's all three, what time you want to be able to hit some of those things. That way you can plan a little bit more accordingly. And then we're real close to getting our breakout session information paragraphs together and situated and finalized. So hopefully there will be a detailed agenda going up on the website soon that'll really allow growers and industry members to read some of those session descriptions, figure out which sessions they want to go to. And as always, there's sessions that's directed towards the grower, whether it be, production related or pest management, things like that. There's handler sessions, there's trade and regulatory sessions. So as always, there's a wide variety of sessions. Hopefully that detailed agenda will be up soon on the website so growers can plan a little bit more accordingly to what they want to do.
2: 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Never forget 9/11, 25th anniversary. 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
4: I used to race cars at Mesa Marin. I have hit and been hit by more than my share of automobiles. 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You ever be pulling into space and the person's not looking and they just start to back up out of the other parking space? Whoa! That's not cool!
3: 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KERN.
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5: Welcome back. End of the week, but it is 9/11 anniversary weekend. Never forget, 25 years we were attacked. Let's go back. We're talking almonds with Taylor. Here we go.
6: And for a grower who's attended the almond conference year after year, what would you say makes it worth taking the time away from the farm to come back again this year?
7: Yeah, there's a lot of education and a lot of tools. Not only can you learn about what's available now to help you out, and we've really focused over the last 3 years to try to create actionable tools, tools that growers can use right now. So we'll have, of course, all of our tools available that we've produced over the last several years. But it's also a great opportunity to learn about something that's on the horizon. There's going to be some things coming, and this is a great opportunity to come and learn about some of that research that's going into truthing some of these things that may be available for growers soon. One of the things that I believe we're going to debut at conference is a yield prediction calculator. So we have the nitrogen calculator that we put out. It's a management calculator that can allow growers to put in all that information and really plan out their nitrogen according to their specific orchards. But this is a yield prediction calculator. I don't know too much about it yet, but it's going to be close. And I think we're going to try to put it out at conference where growers should be able to put in some numbers and get a good idea of what yield they could have at the end of the season. That's really exciting to hear. So I would say for growers, it's all the tools that are out there. And then one thing not to forget about is the poster sessions that we have with our researchers. This is a phenomenal opportunity to get in front of some of those researchers that do these poster sessions. You see these guys throughout the season. These growers see these guys throughout the season. They're the experts. They're the ones who know what works, what doesn't work, and what they're looking at. They stand next to their posters. You can get one-on-one time with them. That's awfully hard to do, especially with someone up in the north end of the state if you're a grower in the south end of the producing region. So just being able to get these guys, ask them some questions. They can be about the poster. They can be about problems you have in your orchard. But having that one-on-one time with these researchers is really unique.
6: Sounds like it's well worth the trip. The Almond Conference is also an opportunity to recognize people who've made a real impact on the industry. Tell us about the awards presented each year and the kinds of contributions the Almond Board is looking to recognize.
7: Yeah, that's right, Josh. The Almond Achievement Awards is something that we announce at the conference. The announcement happens on the middle day, Wednesday, during the luncheon. That's December 9th. But we honor two industry members, the first being the Almond Achievement Award. That's kind of the all-encompassing award that goes to an industry member who has added value through long-term service or the betterment of the California almond industry. You know, it's one of those things that's almost like a lifetime achievement award kind of for almonds. And then the second one that we created, it's a little bit younger of an award, but we created this specifically for the idea of someone who helps growers. And that's the Almond Technical Achievement Award. And the Almond Technical Achievement Award is really for an industry member who has contributed significantly to like a technological advancement for the California almond industry, or

0: orchards. We actually just did a off-ground harvest. We went to an off-ground harvest at her orchard just last week. So things like that. It's she's always willing to try to help, see if we can truth some of these things out, let the researchers figure out what works and what doesn't in the real world in an orchard. And that's what the Almond Technical Achievement Award is all about. Those applications for both of those awards, they are open now. You can go online to almonds.org/awards. We're taking applications or nominees until October 9th. It's a pretty easy process online. If you know someone that you think deserves this award, you can go and put it on there. Even if they don't get picked for the honor this year, we do roll those over. So I encourage all industry members to go online, read a little bit more about these awards, and fill out an application if you think you have a good nominee for it.
1: It'll be fun. I'm looking forward to it. It's always a good time.
2: Yeah, you're gonna be out there again this year.
1: Absolutely. There's nothing like it. It's a lot of fun. You have great people. It'll be great people bringing their businesses out for just a good time to bond after the season. But again, almonds isn't like peach plum nectarine season where you got to get them out within 2 weeks. Almonds you can store. You can look at last year's inventory to this year's inventory. So they have some options.
2: Yeah, absolutely. And I'm working to see if I can get out there this year to Sacramento.
1: Oh, there you go. I love to see that. Why wouldn't you? That's my question. There, we can take a break. Again, 9/11, 25th anniversary. Never forget. We're going to make sure you never forget. We will be right back.
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1: Welcome back on your end of the week here at the Ag Meter, along with Sir Josh McGill. We're talking almonds. Let's go back and talk almonds.
3: Another important part of the conference is looking towards the next generation of industry leaders. Last year, you introduced a new almond leadership program class. Will we see that again this year? And what does the program bring to the almond industry?
0: Yeah, that's a good point. I almost forgot about this. Last year, we actually shifted our choosing and interview process for the Almond Leadership Program. It used to happen in the spring, and we shifted it last year to the fall to see how it would kind of work out. It turned out it worked out great, and we were able to not only name the new Almond Leadership Program for the incoming year, but we were able to have them at conference meeting some of

0: the previous year's class, and it turned out to just be a great kind of transition where they got to talk to each other and talk to some of the mentors and stuff too. So it worked out great. We are doing that again this year. So applications are open right now for the 2027 Almond Leadership Program. Unlike the crop year, this runs on a calendar year, so it's January through December. It culminates with a session at the Almond Conference where we recognize the class and really go through, the winner of they have a little competition in their year-long projects, and they get their awards and they get their recognition. It's kind of a fun little session that we do. So applications are open right now. They do close November 6th. So if people are interested in the program, don't wait. We do turn down a number of applications every year, so get your application in early. Lots of people have gone through the program. This really is a program that it's the future of the almond industry. We invest in these kids and show them really a, kind of a holistic view at the California almond industry. From the growing side to the marketing side to our agency and what they do to handling and processing, regulatory. I'm always surprised when I talk to members that are going through the program how surprised they are at some of the stuff they didn't know about the industry. You get kind of siloed in where you work and your place in the almond industry, and you don't think about all the other things going on. So this is a phenomenal way to really see everything that happens in the California almond industry. And then the other thing they always talk about is they make amazing relationships with other people. They make lifelong friends. They make great contacts. It really is a positive environment. There is some fun behind it too, but it's a great opportunity to go learn more about the industry, make these connections. We have mentors who end up being lifelong friends with these people as well. So it's just a great opportunity. And again, the deadline is November 6th. If you go to almonds.org/almond leadership program, you can apply right there online. It's pretty simple. I encourage you to do so.
1: And just finally, as growers are finishing harvest and looking towards 2027, what do you think are the biggest opportunities California almond industry should be looking forward to?
0: The theme for our almond conference this year is Bold Horizons. And that's kind of what we're looking at for going into the 2027. There really is a strong push for getting back to some of the ingredients focus for almond forms. To really support our demand, no matter where, if it's overseas or here in the US. So really what it is at this point is keep chugging. I mean, this industry really is good about, putting their head down and making things work. And things are looking a little better right now. We think that's going to continue. And with some of the stuff that's going on the marketing side, I think that's going to support this really well. So we're encouraged by everything. The one thing I would say too about the Almond Conference, as I mentioned it, was that the hotels just opened this week for the Almond Conference. That's the blocks that we have for some of our hotel partners. Likely the ones close to the conference center have been booked up. You might be able to find a couple, but we do have many other partners that we got online last year that we carried over to this year. There are some options out there. So I encourage you that if you are thinking about going to the Almond Conference and learning more about these marketing efforts that are really driving demand for California almonds around the globe. If you're gonna go to TAC, go online as soon as possible and see if you can get some of those blocks for those hotel rooms. Like I said, they probably have gone fast, the ones close to the convention center, but there should be some more still available. So almonds.org/conference has all the information.
1: All right, and just one more time for growers interested in learning more about the conference or any of these awards or the leadership program, where can they go to find that information?
0: Almonds.org/conference has everything for TAC. You can go to almonds.org/awards for the awards, but you're going to be able to find everything on our website, almonds.org. Just go there, check out the industry sites, the event site. That's where you're going to be able to find all this information.

0: in.
1: All right. Well, Taylor, I really appreciate you taking the time today to talk with us.
0: No problem. Thank you, Josh.
2: Yeah, Taylor is correct. Get your hotels if you're going, get them early because you know how those cities are. When they know there's a whole bunch of people going to show up, they're going to raise the price on you. So get it early. And you know, all know, every time I talk with an almond grower, to me, I bring back sports, Josh. The athlete is the tree. So they want to take care of the tree for next year. So you want to get that tree ready, get them in shape, make sure they have some off time, and get them ready for 2027.
3: Yeah, absolutely. And the Almond Board can help you do that, whether it's through Almond Conference this year in Sacramento, or just like you said, going on their website. They have a lot of great articles, a lot of great resources for growers. So definitely check that out.
2: I definitely was last year. I had so much fun because everyone knows about our show now, Sir Josh. Oh my God, the Ag Meter's here. They know they're listening. We're the hottest show for farming and ag. We're going to keep it going through 2027. So I want to always make sure that we have the farming and agricultural back here in California. We're going to continue to push great stories.
3: Absolutely. It's what we do. It's what we love, Nick.
2: No question about it, and it's going to be a big fall coming up. Now, the w weather is cooling down again. So, Josh, are we going to have a cool down period? Or are you going to predict more hot weather coming on maybe at the end of September? Don't say it.
3: I don't know. I'm not much for predicting weather, but if I had to guess, I think we're going to have a few more hot weeks before we get much of a real cool down.
2: Yeah, we're going to have a great week next week, and we've got a lot of tremendous. We're going to talk Rick Roberti as well next week about what's going on in the cattle industry. It just seems to me, this is what drives me crazy. The commodities in California are all grown here in California, but we have so many, for example, the Argentina lemons coming over here, just trashing our market. Well, the cattle has a big talk about it. We'll take a break. I'll talk more next week. We will be right back.
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0: on. Dak Prescott and the Dallas Cowboys look to make an early season statement against Jackson Dart and the New York Giants. Hi, this is Jerry Recco. Join Super Bowl winning quarterback Steve Berline and myself for all the action as these two NFC East foes kick off the new season. If it's the NFL, it's right here.
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2: Welcome back, everyone. We are talking a little bit about 9/11, 25th anniversary. Never forget. Where were you at? If you were born, maybe there's a lot of younger people going, well, we're just learning about it. We're listening. We're learning what's going on. But if you were around, you probably know where you're at that day. I was on the couch all day. Well, we're going to talk about SkySense now. And you really, you don't think about things that's going on after you maybe leave the field or the orchard or the row. For example, lettuce. Birds come in. They're hungry. They want to eat. Well, SkySense has the answer. And Patrick Williams, I had a lot of fun talking with Patrick. Here we go. Our next guest, we're going to learn about drones today. We're going to be talking with Patrick Williams from SkySense. Patrick, welcome to the show. How are you?
3: I'm doing great. Thanks for having me.
2: Well, Patrick, we're excited to learn about SkySense because I think you're on to something. Tell me about SkySense.
3: So SkySense, at its heart, is an agronomic solutions company, and our core service is bird and wildlife mitigation on farms across the United States. We're working heavily in California right now on crops like lettuce and table grapes and even rice.
2: And Patrick, you mentioned birds and wildlife. There's so many things goes on day and night that SkySense does a great job in the ag industry. Tell me about that.
3: That's absolutely right. We have drones with thermal cameras on them, and so we're capable of flying day or nighttime to protect those crops, regardless of when the animals are out there. So whether that's birds or hogs or deer, you name it, we're capable of getting them out of that field for you.
2: Patrick, I like this program from SkySense because with labor out of control in California, farmers don't have to worry about their crops anymore with labor issues. They've tried so many things throughout the years trying to stop birds and wildlife eating their crops. What SkySense can do, you can come in with a nice service, take care of it, and they don't even have to touch it. This is absolutely huge for California with the labor issue.
3: Oh, absolutely. And in fact, our CEO, Justin, is California born and raised. But we have a real passion for the service we're offering and consider California to be probably our biggest market opportunity. And given the growth that we've seen last year and this year with this service, the sky's the limit on what we can do.
2: So much damage goes on, especially when you're talking about birds with cherries, blueberries, grapes, lettuce, you mentioned. It's just a disaster. Farming's tough enough, but now you've got people eating your product.
3: Absolutely. And if you look at a crop like blueberries, that's one of the biggest ones we work on in the Pacific Northwest. They can lose up to 20% of their crop to the birds. And so if we can go out there and even do a fraction of what's necessary to keep those birds off, we're making money for those farmers.
2: So Patrick, how does it work? You got the drones flying at night. Does the drone scare off the birds?
3: Yeah, so the drones are being operated remotely from our office, and those drones are flying around with a 120 decibel speaker on top of them, and we'll play whatever sounds are necessary to keep those birds from damaging that crop. And if they start to get used to one sound, we switch it up, and then the combination of that drone flying around, they don't get used to it like they do bird cannons and other types of stationary noisemakers.
2: We're talking with Patrick Williams from SkySense. And Patrick, you've seen this. How much has SkySense grown since day one, since you started?
3: Yeah, so I started with the company back in the very beginning of 2025. And the number of acres we're serving with this particular offering is significant. We have grown, gosh, I hesitate to say exactly what that number is, but It is significant. We're on a lot of different acres, and we're moving these things around regionally from state to state as different crops come into their harvest timing. So whether it's lettuce and things in California or blueberries in Florida, we're there and we're on top of it.
2: I don't think birds are intimidated with what's going on now with cannons and lasers and firecrackers.

0: all the other things, plus the labor issue. I think that's huge. SkySense, you're more innovative now. You're using AI procedures, and birds can't get used to this.
1: Absolutely right. And growers are traditionally using things that birds habituate to fairly easily. Things like the propane cannons, as noisy and annoying as they are to the people around it, those birds oftentimes stop caring after a couple of weeks. And so with a service like this, where we've got more than one mode of action going out there with sound and movement and lights, the birds don't get used to it. And when with the combination of those modes of action and the AI tools that we have patents pending on, there's no way those birds are going to get used to this service. And we're going to continue to scare them out of fields for as long as we can.
0: What other things does SkySense sees besides birds in the ag industry?
1: Yeah, so hogs and table grapes are a big deal. They go in there and they start chomping on those grapes. And we've got videos where there's over 100 of them at a time. And then coyotes. Coyotes, you know, they're probably not eating the crop so much, but they lead to food safety issues if they're doing their business out there in the field. And so we strive to keep those things out of there, not just for the sake of protecting that crop from damage, but to protect the general public from food illness outbreaks.
0: We're talking with Patrick Williams from SkySense, and I know in the cattle industry, we have a huge issue with wolves eating the cattle. Have you looked into SkySense in the cattle industry?
1: That's something that we have been exploring over the last year, and we've got to get some of the right permits and bureaucracy out of the way, so to speak, before we can offer that as a service. But it's something we have a lot of interest in and something we're working towards doing.
0: Patrick, you mentioned blueberries, and blueberries are the hottest commodities going, and I know birds love blueberries. To the California ag industry that grows blueberries, SkySense is your answer.
1: Absolutely right. This is a service that those birds don't habituate to. We're capable of scaring any species out there, and we use different sounds for different species. We make sure that whatever we're doing, it's going to be effective all the time.
0: And you're all over the Central Valley. I've seen you out in Fireball all throughout the Central Valley. Tell me some of the spots that's really, really been effective.
1: So we're doing a lot of work these days around the Imperial Valley and all the way up to Salinas. You know, during the winter season, lettuce is our biggest crop down there. And we're on quite a few acres, a bunch of different farms. And right now we're having a major surge in sales and trying to make sure we have enough equipment to get the job done. So we're buying new equipment just about every day.
0: And Patrick, does it matter in the weather? What if it rains?
1: Yeah, so these drone systems can handle a light rain, but what we've found is typically when the rain's coming down, the birds aren't flying. They're nesting in the trees and staying out of it, so it's not really an issue.
0: Is there a certain bird variety that gives you the most fits?
1: Yeah, so the top bird species that we encounter are horned larks. That's a big one. Starlings, blackbirds, and sometimes things even like crows and ravens. But if there's one that we consider our arch nemesis on most farms, it's the horned lark.
0: Okay, Patrick Williams from SkySense, you've got everyone fired up right now. How do they get a hold of SkySense?
1: You can give us a call at 888-759-1947. Or visit us on the web, www.skysense.ag. That's www.skysense.ag.
0: And you'll have somebody from SkySense out to the farm to talk to them.
1: That's absolutely right. Our team of salesmen and pilots is ready to go. We're doing demos. We're doing installs as we speak.
0: I'm telling you now, Patrick Williams from SkySense, one of the fastest growing companies because it works. It's a must in your farming in California.
1: Yeah, anything SkySense can do to help you cut costs, whether it's labor or birds damaging the crop, we're going to help you make more money across the board.
0: Thank you, Patrick Williams from SkySense.
2: We're going to take a break. SkySense is on its game. We'll come back. 9/11, 25th anniversary. 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
2: Welcome back, everyone. 9/11, 25th anniversary. Never forget. And I know you won't. The Ag Meter out and about got the chance to talk with Alex Del Rio from Nutrient. What can Parka do for you? Let's go to the interview.
3: Hi, it's Nick Papagni, the Ag Meter from Agnet West here in beautiful Exeter, California. Talking with Alex Del Rio from Nutrient Ag Solutions. Alex, introduce yourself and why today are we talking about Parka?
4: Yeah, my name's Alex Del Rio. I've been a PCA for Nutrient Ag Solutions for 15 years. I've been incorporating Parka for that period of time. This fall weather, we very important that we use Parka to protect your cuticle of your fruit from breaking down. So I started working with Parka in the cherry business for cracking, and then slowly it got moved into seeing in other different crops, specifically citrus. So that's how I started 15 years ago.
3: Last year, the fruit drop was a major issue. How did you handle last year's issues?
4: So I started in the fall incorporating my Parka with my fungicide program. Every 30 days, I would go in there, and that incorporation of layering that Parka helped so much tremendously at helping preventing that fruit drop.
3: And how did that work out?
4: Great. I think that was a great program that growers need to look into. Parka is a great cuticle enhancement that we're able to incorporate it into the citrus world to we can protect it against the weather conditions coming up.
3: Alex, using Parka, when's the best time to use it, especially heading into the fall?
4: Yeah, going into the fall, we're looking for those rain events, that weather patterns coming in. You want to hit it. And then typically from there, if you're going to El Nino, we know there's going to be some rains coming in. We're looking into a 30-day program in cooperation with your fungicides. So you don't necessarily are going by itself. You're helping it out in a program with your fungicides to protect that rind from breaking down throughout the whole fall and winter.
3: And of course, you're putting it in the foliar spray. How important is it with coverage? Go slow?
4: You want to go slow. You want to get the coverage outside especially because that's where a lot of moisture is going to sit. And so you're protecting it, that Parka, protecting that cuticle in the citrus.
3: So it's very important for growers to go slow, take their time, hit coverage. It's huge. Alex, what most impressed you with the results with using Parka, especially last year?
4: Using Parka in my program, I'm able to see my trees begin more vigorous. My fruit quality becomes better because it's that Parka is covering the outside layer of your fruit, having that rind integrity. So my pack out becomes better because I have a firmer fruit at the end. I don't have the drop that a lot of farmers encounter. So I have a better pack out, more retention of fruit in my trees.
3: And Alex, how about the growers? How are they impressed as well?
4: They're very impressed. They can see it visually, their performance of Parka once you put it on. You see the tree not stressed. You see more vigor. You start just seeing the tree kind of vibrates with life after using Parka.
3: Alex, when it comes to profitability with farmers, how important is it using Parka?
4: The big profitability for the growers that use Parka, we saw more retention of fruit in the tree. We saw a better pack out, better rind, especially those sumos, the easy peels. We saw a better pack out and more fruit on the trees. In comparison, the guys that didn't use parka, we saw a more drop. And so they're losing a lot of profit because it's going in the ground. And, you know, every piece of

0: host, Scott Cox.
1: That'll be fine. Good morning to you. Happy Friday. It's the best kind, I suppose. Welcome back. Let's see. Let's get you a traffic report real quick. It's brought to you because when you have movie stars on hold, you got to keep things tight. You know what I mean? Let's see here. It's brought to you, of course, by Steve Holloway Painting. Don't let anybody else paint your house, man. Come on. Whatever that situation at the 58 at the 99, that was basically the only thing we had to, that's it. So just be careful and don't be on your phone while you're driving. Our next guest, I can tell you what, this is the first year I went to the Americana Music Festival at Green Hall, because I was got tricked into being a roadie for Monty Byram, and he was in the studios of KNBT-FM getting interviewed, and I was in the conference room stealing CDs in the promotional CD pile, and it was what Eminem is called Welder. And I had never heard of Elizabeth Cook in my whole life. And we went to see Todd Snyder that night at Lake Bryan, and we listened to that CD the whole way. And I called my friend Bob Mitchell, and I said, have you ever heard of this lady, Elizabeth Cook? And he said, heard of her? I know her. And look at us now. Good morning, Elizabeth Cook.
2: Hi, Scott. How y'all doing?
1: You were, and I know this is still going on, but there was a point right before I went on vacation for about 3 days where you were the coolest human being. You had your movie came out and your new record came out. That's a lot of cool, that's stacking cool pretty high right there.
2: Yes, it's almost like as if it was by design. Yeah, that happened. The record came out in full on the 14th. I think the movie released the 13th. I don't know. It was all kind of just a wash of activity for me, but somewhere in there it became available to the greater universe.
1: Well, the universe was better as soon as that happened. But hold on. Let's put that on hold for just 1 second. We'll get back to how badass you are in just a second. I did not mean to talk to you about this today, but it's an opportunity that I can't let go by. As a female in the world of country music, how deep of a crater does the loss of Dolly Parton leave in the world?
2: I mean, you know, it's huge. It's Elvis. You know,
1: yeah, that's yeah,
2: it's Elvis level. You know, and she lived for 80 years and had a 60 plus year career. You know, I mean, I don't know if I can add anything.
1: No, you can't. No,
2: it's massive, and you know, I just feel like it's a call. These things to me are like a call to arms for, you know, people that care and people that loved her to try and, you know, inject some Dolly in your behavior
1: that
2: you go throughout your day.
1: But as a kid, you know, when you first decide, you come from a, you know, singing musical family and the like, when you're with your hairbrush in your bedroom pretending to sing into a microphone, you have to be channeling some Dolly Parton when you're a kid. You have to be.
2: Oh, I definitely did. I mean, I even unearthed this week, late one night, just right.

0: rattling through my archives of mountains of press and just BS, a lot of it. But I found a drawing that I had done when I was little, and it's like, it's crayons, you know.
1: Yeah.
0: But it was me and Dolly Parton on stage, and I took great care and drew a huge audience with yellow shirts and blue pants. And
1: nice.
0: Then, like, me and her on stage, and then wrote across the top of it Dolly Parton and Elizabeth Cook. And so I'm guessing I was, you know, primary or elementary school age when I did that. So apparently my awareness was pretty keen about it early on, and I know I definitely played dress up and pretended and looked at her on so many lanes and continue to, but like understanding, you know, beyond the persona and the, you know, the boobs and the wigs and the lashes and all that kind of thing, like that there was a serious heavy hitting songwriter in there, as well as musician, as well as vocalist.
1: Yeah.
0: You know, the cred for, you know, the talent and skill level that was present all along.
1: Yeah.
0: You know? She never seemed too frustrated about people not necessarily, you know, grasping on to that part of it, which is also remarkable to me.
1: But also, but just a fundamentally decent person. And you just, that's the thing we don't see anymore.
0: Very much true. And also in how other artists treat each other, particularly females that can kind of play friends but really are competitive and maneuvering. And never that vibe from her, ever.
1: No.
0: She was genuinely supportive, genuinely cared, genuinely paid attention, made genuine connections and impact with people.
1: Yep.
0: And it's just, you know, amazing confidence that she had in herself and what she brought. I mean, I think she was just a very secure person. Nobody could rattle her, not Barbara Walters, not,
1: yeah,
0: you know, Sylvester Stallone.
1: Yeah.
0: Nobody could rattle her.
1: Not rattleable. Awesome. And by the way, I will say this, because I didn't mean for you to come on and talk about Dolly Parton. It is kind of sad, but you kind of deserve it, because right in the middle of the movie, which, again, I love that movie so much. When you play Going Down to the Well, as soon as that Todd Snyder song, when you're watching the movie, you're like, here's this portrait of this person who's really... you really kind of reveal a lot of this, your personal life and the challenges that come up with that. So you're already feeling kind of vulnerable when you're watching the movie. And then comes the Todd Snyder song, and you're, oh, man. And I'm sure that was done. What, 1 to 10, how weird is it watching that movie when it gets done? Depicting things that actually happened in your life, but with actors playing the your people in for real. That's got to be weird, man.
0: Yeah, I mean, 1 to 10, like, I don't know, 20.
1: Mm-hmm.
0: You know, I had to watch it throughout the process and was privileged to get to watch it throughout the process of making it, because I had input on the edit and, of course, laid the music, you know, suggested the music that went where, helped get the clearances for that music. And that was, like, the creative part is just where I stayed. So I watched it throughout, like, the cut, different edits coming together, and then I watched it when we premiered at Telluride. But beyond that, I have not watched it. You know,
1: seriously?
0: My work with it is done. It belongs to other people. I don't want to sit around and navel gaze. I'm already on to my next songs, my next creative ventures. But it's, like, so wild. I mean...
1: But just traveling around, and
0: to have a movie and be the subject of it and get to have creative control in it was just like, wow, not something I ever thought I would get to do, and just wild that an artist that exists like me got to have something like that.
1: Yeah, but the important thing about an artist like you is there's a bunch more artists like you in the world who can watch that movie and realize that it's not just them, that these challenges are out there, and that this life is hard.
0: Yeah, I hope so. And that was sort of, I think it's just one of my MOs in general in creating anything. It's just so we all feel less alone here on this weird planet. But, you know, and I have gotten a lot of messages that have started coming in just over the last week, some that have stopped me in my tracks from, like, famous people and really, really successful artists that

0: have been like, wow, I really see myself in this. And it just goes to show that, and it's not about, I really didn't want it to be about, oh, I'm complaining and it's hard and I've got this axe to grind and all this stuff. It's like everybody's life's hard. Everybody's life has its challenges, no matter what, no matter what field you're in or anything else. So I just hope that it's a companion, you know, for people to have. And while we're existing together.
1: Yeah, you know? And one of the best things about it, by the way, because this is a true story. I one time saw Merle Haggard on stage in front of a gazillion people, just leveled the place, brought the house down. And then 12 hours later, saw him have a fit because the batteries were dead in his remote control, in his recliner in his house in Palo Cedro. And I know they did this on purpose. You're out there, you're like in New York City or something, doing shows, you're over in Europe and that, and then it goes right back to you pulling weeds in your garden.
0: Yeah.
1: And it just, I think, and I know that's important for you because that like keeps you grounded and stuff, but people, I don't think people realize that the dazzling, super fancy part of celebrity or being an artist, how quickly that slams shut and you have to go back to a regular life.
0: Yeah, it's all like a kind of a facade, you know, and there is such a stark juxtaposition. I used to call it like the crash tank after I would get off stage and get sort of put in a room while the crew is scurrying around and dealing with merch and dealing with the promoter and dealing with getting drunk fans out the door.
1: I'm sorry, by the way, because I was one of those drunk fans.
0: Yeah, specifically you, Scott.
1: Yeah.
0: But, you know, so I find myself like literally within a matter of minutes going from being completely engaged and having the attention and command of a large group of people to being completely alone and isolated and just alone with your thoughts to rethink things, to go down rabbit holes. Like, it's really taken, it takes a lot of kind of like training your mind and coping skills to be able to handle those kinds of ups and downs.
1: Yeah, because you can't, if you let your brain start to think that you that's on stage and all that, everything that goes with it, if you start to think that's your real life, then you're not going to be able to cope with your actual real life. And you just seem to do a really good job of, yeah, this is just the fancy part. I got to get back tomorrow and go back to pulling weeds.
0: Yeah, I mean, pulling weeds for me is a luxury, you know.
1: Well, the next time you come to Bakersfield, have I got a yard for you?
0: Well, I got plenty of my own.
1: I'll bet. And by the way, I know that you had a premiere. One of the places you went when you were when they were taking the movie around the country was in Los Angeles.
0: Yes.
1: And I know that because I did not get an invitation to that, and I found out on the day.
0: Oh.
1: Like EC's in LA, we could go see the movie, and I didn't even know, and it was too late, and I just.
0: Well, oh no!
1: Oh no! Is right.
0: The systems have failed. I think I have you so starkly planted in Bakersfield, and that nobody in L.A. wants to go anywhere.
1: 100%.
0: They act like across town is very far. You know?
1: Yeah.
0: And they're like, it'll take 45 minutes to get there. I can't possibly do that. Which, hey, you know, to each his own. But so because of that, I don't know why I didn't think to make sure that.
1: Yeah, it's too late now. First,
0: you were harassed. To be there.
1: Okay, it right. Okay, already you have movie star. You're my favorite country artist. I think like number one. You have the best hair as near as I can tell in the whole world. The only downside is you didn't tell me you were coming to L.A. and you were snooty to me on a boat. I told my wife, I said, that's the only person that I've ever said was boat snooty.
0: How was I snooty? You have to explain this.
1: I already did. I explained it before so that I could attack
0: you. Well, I didn't recognize you when I'm looking at a sea of thousands
1: exactly.
0: of people at one
1: you,
0: time that are all looking at me at the same time.
1: What did I say?
0: Out of context in the middle of an ocean. Like, what do you think my brain is? Like, and, I'm not a database of humans.
1: I know. And I, by the way, got the joke immediately, and I told you that at the time, because if you'll recall, I said, do you not realize how important radio people think we are? And so I've just used that as a joke ever since. All right, we got to take a break. Can you hang on for a few minutes?
0: Yep.
1: All the awesome. We'll be right back with one of my

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1: Hi, I'm Ryan Blaney, a third-generation race car driver, and we dedicate a lot of our time to going as fast as possible. 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

0: country cover of a classic rock song. And it's, and by the way, EC, it's my favorite thing on the record. I know there's some deep, heartfelt stuff and some beautiful songs on great television, but it's the perfect cover, and you just killed it, and thank you. There's no traffic to report. If there was, it'd be brought to you by Pentec One Day Garage Floors. Call 325-8520. We got a few minutes left with Elizabeth Cook, who is, let's see, movie star, music star, has her own radio show on satellite radio, which I don't think I'm supposed to acknowledge is even a thing. You were a well-rounded human being. It's very impressive that you're able to juggle all that. I'm seriously impressed.
1: Oh, I'm sure I'm just like interested in too many things at one time. And you know, jack of all trades, master.
0: Yeah. But still, this movie, The Easy Kind, it's a very vulnerable piece of work. You open up a big part of your life for everybody to sort of look at, and that's again, never mind the weird part of watching professional actors, of having Susie Essman, you know, be your manager or whatever the thing is, or record promoter. That's surreal, but there's not a lot of people that are going to open the door up to their life and let everybody look in like that. I thought it was pretty brave.
1: Well, thanks. Yeah, you know, I mean, I think part of it, a big part of it is like how I was raised. It was just like my dad, like we were poor as hell. You know, he was a welder. We had a small business. He was, you know, fresh out of jail starting that business. And you know, we are just poor old white trash, for lack of a better term.
0: Yeah, me, same here, babe.
1: But we had

0: like a lot of love and a lot of fun. And yeah, you know, he had a lot of charisma, and we were, you know, especially him, you know, beloved in our community and a big part of the local economy for the farmers and ranchers there. And I just grew up that, like, we had like a shabbier house than my friends at school, but we had no, like, we don't do shame, and we're honest. Like, we're not ashamed of anything that's going on. It is what it is. And, you know, like, I was really raised to not do shame.
1: Yeah.
0: I'm sure that I have some, but yeah, so I just honestly, like, don't even think anything about it. It's sort of like, yeah, this is how this is.
1: And that's the only way you can be.
0: About that, and this is this, even my songs, I mean, I feel like, I'm lyrically and everything else, I mean, every line is deeply, deeply true somehow.
1: That's why it's so great. And she, Elizabeth Cook also, this is weird. One of my if you're not a fan of Margaret Atwood and the way that she writes, and Half Hang Mary is just that poem, which is kind of a song. I love that poem from forever, and you turned it into an excellent song. Oh my God, it's so great.
0: Thank you. Yes, man, I had so much fun writing that song.
1: How would you not? And I kind of, you need to do another one on the back end that focuses more on the just the gnarly dirt eating part of the whole. If you've never heard it, it's about a lady. They thought she was a witch. Of course they did. So they hanged her, but she didn't die. And the people who weren't convinced that she had magical properties before that were convinced of it after.
0: And scared to death of her.
1: That's just what's going on with the tour? I know diesel is expensive and a lot of people are staying in their little pockets geographically. When are you coming back to the West Coast?
0: Well, I'm coming for Howard Lee Strictly Bluegrass Festival. So there's
1: that. I saw that. You're doing that same with Steve Earle, right? And Emmy Lou?
0: Yep. I'll be there with Steve Earle, Emmy Lou, Gillian Welch, Dave Rollins, Buddy Miller. I'll do a set of mine with Buddy's band. I'll be on the Steve Earle tribute. I'll be on Aaron Lee to Passion's tribute to Todd Snyder. I'm just so looking forward to that because that's just going to be a big old music party with a lot of my friends.
1: Just so you know, when you're talking to your people about this, I have a venue here for you, and we don't have Buck Owens Crystal Palace anymore. But we got the Woolworth Building, and I got a stage for you, and I know I will pack that place out. We just got to get you out here.
0: All right, I'm going to work on it. I am starting to look at some selective tour dates. We're just going to be really selective and judicious. I need to play live. Like, it's just like, I forget who I am if I don't do that part and I'm only doing like other parts of it. Like, mm-hmm. So it's just really important for my balance, creatively. So I'm going to get out there and do it. Plus, you know, I want to see my fans. I want to, get together around these songs and around music. So mm-hmm. we're going to do it, and we're just going to be selective, like probably like weekend runs and stuff. But I have no intention of going out and beating the road. So if you see a date and I'm coming somewhere that anybody,
1: oh, I already
0: see,
1: do.
0: You better come on, because I don't know that I'm going to come to your, you know, to your town per se, but
1: here's the thing. Any man that's been married for more than a year knows that we'll see means no. Anytime a woman says we're going to look into it, I'm going to see, we're going to, that means it's never going to happen. I've said this before. You're a two tank of gas artist. I will burn two tanks of gas to drive to wherever it is that you're playing. If it's Pappy and Harriet's or Hardly Strictly, I'm going.
0: Oh, great. Well, I hope so. I hope to see you there, and I just, like, I really, really look forward to playing.
1: All right, because I haven't been on the cruise in a couple of years now, and I kind of miss that too, but...
0: The cruise is an awesome party.
1: Yeah, it's pretty great. It is, and I would never go on a cruise if it wasn't for all of those bands. But
0: Me neither.
1: I don't like anything about the cruise world, but being able to walk out of your cabin and go watch Elizabeth Cook sing, you know, a 5-minute walk away and unlimited soft serve ice cream that's hard to beat.
0: It is. The soft serve ice cream machine.

0: have an Americana show. I'm serious. My Americana show on Sundays is because of Elizabeth Cook. I listen to her records, and I think people need to hear this. I'll do it. All right, EC, it was great talking to you. Keep in touch.
1: All right, thanks, Scott.
0: All right, love the movie's called The Easy Kind. The new record's called Great Television. Go get them both right now. We'll be right back. News Talk 96.1 AM 1230 KERN.
2: With SRN News, I'm Bob Agnew in Washington. A day of remembrance yesterday on the 21st anniversary of the September 11th terrorist attacks. President Trump, among those who spoke at an event at the Pentagon, the names of all the victims of the plane that flew into the building there were read aloud. Similar ceremonies took place in various places, including Ground Zero in New York and Shanksville, Pennsylvania. One Texas Democrat running for the U.S. Senate facing questions about a major shift now on transgender athletes in women's sports. James Tallarico in the past had been in favor of men being able to play against women. Now he is shifting that position and coming under fire as a result. Diesel prices, a big story on the economic front this week in this country. They've hit another record high, soaring past $6 a gallon on average. It's making life harder for truck drivers to get the goods around the country and also for farmers trying to harvest their corn and soybeans. This is SRN News.
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0: You know how Elizabeth Cook found out you can't sing this song at the Grand Ole Opry? By singing it at the Grand Ole Opry and being and she's performed there over 400 times, but she does not do this song there anymore. It's 8:37 in the morning on the First Look program. Let's check traffic real quick. It's brought to you by the fine people at King Door Company, and that really is your company with the pride of a lion. Aurora's correct. Nope, we don't have anything since. Nope, that's Caltrans. That's not going to affect anybody. I think we're all in pretty good shape. Just stay off the 99. Okay, don't even see. Steven, if you're teasing me right now, are we shattering the all-time consecutive appearance? We're just destroying the record books now. Five times in a row, a whole week. With our favorite meteorologist, that's actually true, Elena Rusk from Channel 17. Good morning, Elena Rusk.
1: Good morning. Happy Friday.
0: How old is your oldest kid?
1: 10.
0: So the youngest one would come in at about what, 6?
1: 6. Yeah, they're 10, 8, 6.
0: I need to rent your children.
1: Okay.
0: In that way that you like rent goats to eat the grass on your property and whatnot, did you ever, when you were a kid, would your parents loan you out to other friends of theirs to like pull weeds and do yard work and stuff?
1: No, but we would get hired like when neighbors were going on vacation. We would get like $1 a day to water.
0: 100%. Yep.
1: Stuff like that,
0: I would be like mowing somebody's lawn, and then the neighbor would come over to the fence and go, hey, how would you like to mow my lawn? And I've got a lot of chores around the house that a kid could do with a strong back and a sunny disposition could do.
1: The cool thing about my kids is they have the sunniest of dispositions until it's time to do chores, and then suddenly everyone's crying.
0: Yeah. Well, I just, like I said, it's if there's a couple dollars involved. It used to be easy to rent neighborhood children, and now there's kids are all inside with their iPads and their computers and that, and they don't do chores anymore. And I thought, Elena's kids are probably up for it.
1: My kids do chores.
0: Okay.
1: They're super busy because they're in sports and dance and school and 4-H and all the things. So they're super busy, but they work hard for their money, and there are chores that they have to do. Like, you have to clean your animal pens. You have to feed your animals.

0: there are extra chores you can do, like wash mommy's car, if it gets you money.
1: Right. But, okay, if I hire your kids, what's your skim? What's your take? What are you going to take? What are you, 15%?
0: No, because you're giving me time off. So that's what I get. And then they get like $1 an hour. They're pretty cheap.
1: See, here's the problem, though. It's because we all know it comes down to like grandpa wages. Kids now, like my grandson would like do some stupid chore or whatnot after I had my shoulder surgery. And he expected like $20 minimum to do anything.
0: Well, how old is he, though?
1: 15, 16.
0: See, that's different. Teenagers know their worth, as they should. A six-year-old is like a quarter. Stop.
1: That's it. See, if my grandparents, if they were still alive, and they said, we need you to come over and like mow the lawn or do whatever the thing is, it would be a quarter.
0: Yeah.
1: And I think the economy has shifted a lot. That's probably, I think I might be shocked. Oh, well. When they get a little bit older, we'll see how it works. When it'll work out fine. What's going on with our weather? It sprinkled yesterday.
0: It sprinkled yesterday. It was so exciting.
1: It wasn't.
0: And so it was so exciting. My car is the dirtiest.
1: That's
0: love it.
1: It's what I started off the show with. If it doesn't rain, if it just sprinkles and it hasn't a long time, it gets very dusty. And the last thing you want is 8 water drops to hit your windshield.
0: Yeah.
1: And that's what
0: it's
1: we got.
0: It's dirty and gross.
1: Not enough to rinse off all the gross, just some.
0: Just a little.
1: Yeah.
0: That's all we got.
1: And that's going to be it for the foreseeable future.
0: So what's exciting is this, this is a push of tropical moisture from Tropical Storm Isel, which is far to our south. It wasn't supposed to be able to get this far north. So it was overachieving and very exciting. That slowly retreats today, and then we're back in the seasonal mid to upper 90s this weekend. Hot, sunny, okay, that's fine, it's August. Early next week, September begins on Tuesday, and we're trying to knock temperatures down. We still have the potential to see 80s next week with another very slight chance of rain, but a lot like yesterday, 80s is still warm, so there's a lot of evaporation going on.
1: All right, well, since I do still suspect that you control the weather, if it's not going to rain enough to rinse off my whole car, I don't want it to sprinkle at all.
0: I would take any drop I can get. Even my plants were like, oh, thank you.
1: Yeah, I guess. It's better, I suppose it's better than nothing. All right, well, and first of all, thank you for showing up each day this week. I'm serious. I could wake up with my head sewn to the carpet. I wouldn't be any more surprised than I am right now.
0: Well, sounds good. I won't talk to you till next Tuesday. I'm off on Monday.
1: Of course you are. Wait a minute. When is Labor Day?
0: Labor Day is the following Monday. I'm off that Monday, too, because that's Kate's
1: birthday. Of course you are. I think I'm off that Monday, too. Let's face it, we've reached a point now when you not showing up is not exactly news. You know what I mean?
0: Yeah, you know I'm out somewhere being crazy, being busy.
1: Do what you got to do. All right, Ken, I appreciate you. Great deal. Have a great weekend. All right, there's your weather. Let's go take a break on that happy note. We'll come back and finish up for the day, and then I can go to the cardiologist. Yeah, we'll be right back. It's First Look program. It's News Talk 96.1 at AM 1230 KERN.
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5: 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A new era begins at Allegiant Stadium as the Raiders open the 2026 season against the Miami Dolphins. Hi, this is Tim Cates. Join Jason Horowitz and Kirk Morrison for all the action. Kirk Cousins leads the silver and black offense, while Max Crosby anchors a defense ready to set the tone. New coach, new season, new expectations. The Raiders and Dolphins kick off the 2026 season.
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7: 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The road to Super Bowl 61 starts now as two hopefuls collide in the AFC. It's the Houston Texans hosting the Buffalo Bills. Hi, this is Ted Emmerich. 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It's the Houston Texans and the Buffalo Bills. 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

some son of a gun who's smarter than me, and I know that doesn't narrow it down, the human race. Some years ago, they were having a discussion about if the, when the aliens come to take the planet back over, and we have to send an emissary. We can you can only send one person because you don't want to send like a lot of people because it'll aliens don't want to deal with crowds or whatever. We got to come up with an emissary to represent Earth to this alien race. And a guy said, definitely Dolly Parton. Perfect. He was 100% on to something. And EC is right. She, of course, she came up with that, and I didn't. She was the Lady Elvis. She, that's the, look, if you're a dude, if you're a little kid 30, 40 years ago, and you're dreaming of being a singer, and you're standing in front of the mirror, you know, and you got like a brush for a microphone, and you're pretending, and you're lip syncing along. You're probably picturing Elvis, but it, you know, Mick Jagger or something like that. But if you're a girl, it's got to be Dolly Parton, man. It,

you're in the world of country, it's got to be. Let's see what's going on in the world of traffic. It's brought to you, of course, by the fine people at King Door Company, which is your company with the pride of a lion. 397-2744. Traffic collision, 501 Park. That's the address of Foothill High School. I know. So somebody said it. So I don't think anybody's hurt or anything. It's nothing to be alarmed about. But is it going to cause a... Is there a football game there tonight? Is this going to cause some excitement ahead of that? And by the way, somebody asked me this, and I do not know how to answer this question. Steven, is my Sunday show back? It is this week? Kinda? I don't know for sure. But we're doing it this weekend. We will see what we will see. And by the way, I don't mind if I have some reason to believe that they're going to pay me now, that was a real thing before. And I've only committed to this like to the end of the year, but we're going to start doing football on Sundays, which is going to preempt the bejeebus out of that anyway. My problem with this is pretty simple. I've been here 26 years. You guys can trust me with whatever grift you're running. Whatever the scam is, if I'm keeping you out of trouble in some legal way or some, you can tell me what the scam is. I'll still do it. It's like Ocean's 11, but imagine Ocean's 11, but they didn't tell Bernie Mac what the caper was. He wouldn't have been able to play his part in it. And so, I just wish they would just let me in on whatever the grift is, and I'll play along if there's some money in it for me. It's how the world works. But we'll be back this Sunday, and it's where's four songs that aren't Dolly Parton, because we had to do one ZZ Top song because Frank Beard also passed away since my last show. And then after that, it's going to be, and you think I'm kidding, you're going to hear some Dolly Parton stuff that you have never heard before. And that's why I get the big money right there. It's 8:51 in the morning. And Steven, now you've angered him. See, you moved the donuts, and now he's frightened and he's confused. And I'll bet you, if you smell, I bet you there's a whiff of urine. Because I'll bet you he peed his pants a little bit. He comes in here and steals the whole box of donuts and scurries off down the hall. And Steven hid the donuts from Burnick, so he doesn't know what to do with himself. All right, it's 8:51 in the morning on the First Look program. This is kind of important. If there's one thing Bakersfield loves, it's when, first of all, if a famous person, their airplane lands here, we get very excited. But the other thing is, if we get the name of our town used in a national news story, and this one is in the USA Today, which means somebody is staying at a hotel in Sandusky, Ohio, South Dakota, somewhere. And they're at a hotel, and they open up their hotel door, and there's a copy of the USA Today right there on the floor. I think they still do that. And they're going to flip through it, and they're going to read the name of our town. Here's why. You guys remember recently when it was announced that Valley Plaza had parking spaces up front, but you had to pay to use them? Remember that? Well, first of all, the outfit that runs our mall and owns our mall isn't a local outfit at all. It's people that have malls all over the country, which at the moment seems like a horribly badly flawed business model, but it is what it is. But it's apparently happening. Here's the headline in the USA Today. Shopping malls are charging for prime parking. It's not going well. Shopping malls across the country are roping off parking spaces closest to main entrances and food courts to make a few extra dollars. And apparently it is being met with some pushback. Most parking spaces at the mall in Wayne, New Jersey are free of charge, but parking in the preferred section, one of the most coveted 119 spots at the mall, now comes with a price tag. Signs instruct shoppers to scan a QR code or send a text message to a 5-digit number to shell out $245. This is exactly what they're doing here. In fact, if you continue on, similar parking arrangements rolled out at Mall St. Matthews in Louisville, Kentucky, the Valley Plaza Mall in Bakersfield, California, and the Northridge Fashion Center in Los Angeles, and the mall in Columbia in Maryland, which is, they're all operated by GGP, a Chicago-based mall operator that boasts on its website that half of the U.S. population lives within an hour of one of its shopping centers. 23 malls out of more than 35 GGP properties offer preferred parking across the country, according to the spokesman for that outfit. So if you think this is a, and it, by the way, it's exactly the same everywhere.

0: And they also did the 10% of the money that they raised is going to go to a some charity or another. So, and it keeps people from getting so pissed. Like, yes, I have to pay $5 to go eat at... Stephen, where do you eat at the mall? You seem like a guy who spends a lot of time at the mall. What's still in there?
1: I like...
0: Jolly Roger.
1: Jolly Roger.
0: That's how old I am.
1: I remember the Taco Bell.
0: There was a Taco Bell.
1: Taco Bell by Jerry's Dugout?
0: I worked at Jerry's Dugout to raise money for Christmas. And I ate at that Taco Bell.
1: I like the Japanese food, Sarku.
0: Okay, that. You want to go?
1: Really good.
0: So if you want to go and your wife does not want to walk very far, let's say you pay an extra $5, whatever. That means 50 cents goes to, I think our local one is the Cancer Society or whatever the deal is. But this outfit that runs all these malls all across the country did this at all of their properties. So it's they said preferred parking is intended for those who want the convenience to not to look for a spot. They said whether guests are making a quick shopping trip or going to get in and out of parking for restaurant reservation, the program is an amenity for convenience. In other words, the backlash to this is people are pissed. They want to park up front, and they don't want to pay to do it. And so they're, I guess, on the social medias and whatnot. And the other thing, Stephen, you're going to flip out when I tell you this. Upcharges, surcharges, supplemental charges, service fees, hidden fees, add-ons, no matter. It goes on and on and on. Jay Reid captured the collective exasperation in a popular video on his YouTube channel. Said now they're charging to park at malls and people are losing it. How excited were you when I said Jay Reid?
1: So excited.
0: It's not our Jay Reid. It's different. It turns out there's another one in Chicago. I thought we had the only one. I thought, oh, man, they actually called somebody in Bakersfield to do an interview? No. They, in fact, did not. So if you're mad about it, at least you know that there's other people that are mad about it. I mostly don't care because I probably don't think I'm ever going to set foot in a mall again. And as long as I live, there's not really anything in there that I need. Plus, I'm a far parker anyway. I'm known for that. Wherever it is that I go, I park as far from the front entrance. That's why you don't see a lot of door dings in my car. Now, my wife's car, which is much newer than my car, has several door dings in it. Guess why? She's a close parker, and that's the price that you pay for that. So, but at any rate, Bakersfield got our name in the USA Today, and I say congratulations to us. And the people that are mad about it are just is it really that outrageous? You're going to the mall anyway, aren't you? Going in there to blow money? You spend another $5, you could park up close. That doesn't seem like that much. And by the way, conversely, if you're going into the mall, you're probably going to be walking great distances when you get in there anyway. What do you need to park up close to go walk 20 miles inside a shopping center? Makes no sense. So finally today, just another reminder. The Kern High School District has announced new stadium security rules after a shooting at an Independence High School football game. So if you're one of those people and you're going, kids, you're going to need your school ID. We didn't have school IDs. I didn't have, like, a card that said I went to Foothill. I don't have any memory of that. Anyways, whatever. You're going to need that. If you can't go without a parent or guardian if you're not a student of the school. Let's see. No masks, no weapons, no backpacks. If you got to take a bag, they want you to take one of those clear ones like people do at the concerts. Look, going to a high school football game is getting ready to be a lot more like going to a rock concert or whatever the thing might be. There's going to be a lot more security. I mention it today. I'll never mention it again because this is new stuff for a lot of people, and I don't know how smoothly it's going to go. Steven, how many games do we have Thursday, high school games? There's one, right?
1: I have no idea.
0: But they're high school football games are on Friday nights, right? Like that TV show, Friday
1: Depends
0: night.
1: On officiating.
0: I never saw Friday Night Lights. It's got that guy that Burdick has a serious gay crush on. He was apparently in front of the Reacher guy. He was in Friday Night Lights. At any rate, I don't know how smoothly it's going to go at your school. Just show up early or you're going to miss some of the first quarter, and I don't want that for anybody. And just be careful and stay calm. If you end up in line for a little while, don't be a grumbly Gus. Don't be a Karen over it. People are doing their best to get everybody into the game with these new safety protocols, and it's fine. You're going to get in there. It's not going to be a problem. Just try to behave yourself and don't have a hissy fit because you're standing in line for a while. So there you go. And then join us back here Monday morning, bright and early. We got America's Job Center. We got the hot list. Next week's going to be a mess. So there you go. And if anybody wants to come over and help out with chores, if you can run a shovel or pull weeds –

0: that would allow them to assess the safety and risks of OpenAI's models. Ben Thomas, Washington.
1: President Trump and Defense Secretary Pete Hegseth spoke at the 9/11 commemoration ceremony at the Pentagon on Friday. It took place at the exact same hour an airliner slammed into the building 25 years ago in 2001. This is townhall.com.
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0: commemorations took place at the World Trade Center in New York and Shanksville, Pennsylvania. 25 years after 9/11, Al-Qaeda is thought to be weaker as a centralized organization, but the analysts say its affiliates remain a serious threat, and that includes proxy groups throughout various parts of the world. One Texas Democrat running for the U.S. Senate facing questions about a major shift on transgender issues.
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11: 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A new era begins at Allegiant Stadium as the Raiders open the 2026 season against the Miami Dolphins. Hi, this is Tim Cates. Join Jason Horowitz and Kirk Morrison for all the action. Kirk Cousins leads the silver and black offense while Max Crosby anchors a defense ready to set the tone. New coach, new season, new expectations. The Raiders and Dolphins kick off the 2026 season.
12: 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Your home for the Raiders, Kern Radio.
13: So as I mentioned the other night, I had to put in Barry's Paramount Plus password.
14: Yeah.
13: Using a TV remote.
14: Never fun.
13: Which I'm like, didn't you set up the voice activation? Oh, no, that won't work with our system. I'm like, okay.
14: But usually you got that little QR code. You take a picture of it, and it links you to where... No.
13: No.
14: You had to enter in the whole thing?
13: Yes. Yes. So that's when I thought, there's got to be a better way. And there is a better way. A smart TV takes a regular computer keyboard. A lot of people don't realize this.
14: I didn't.
13: Any old one in the closet works. You just plug it into the USB port on the back of the TV, and you start typing. And that's the trick. Now, if it's a wireless keyboard like I had, you just pair it under Bluetooth under the TV settings, and then you can punch in that 16-digit character, like just like bingo, bango, you're all done. Works on both Samsung, LG, Roku, and Fire TVs. Your TV could always do this. It just never told you.
14: It should.
13: Because it's the strong silent type.
14: Don't know how that's a pun, but I'm going to laugh to make you feel good.
13: Thank you. All right, let's get rocking and rolling with our great calls. And we're going to start with Kaylee in Cedar City, Utah. Hi, Kaylee.
15: Hi.
13: Welcome aboard. So tell us, I read a story about you and your kids and your family. Tell us that from the beginning.
15: Okay, So I had made what I thought was a pretty innocent video of me and my daughter singing in the car. I posted it on Instagram and cross-posted it to Facebook, and I immediately got a copyright notice. So I'm freaking out. I've never done this before. I'm like, oh my gosh, what did I do wrong? So I go look at the copyright notice, and underneath my video, I saw these prompts. And the first one was, who's the child passenger? I went to click

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0: All right, we all know where we were on 9/11 when the towers fell.
1: Absolutely.
0: Where were you?
1: Live on the air, doing a morning radio show on a sports station. The sports guy ran in and said, hey, you got to turn your TV. And we became a news station for the next 3 weeks. Wow.
0: I was sitting in a rocking chair, asleep. I had Ian, who's just an infant. And Barry came in and he whispered in my ear, he said, you have to see what's going on the TV. And I was like, really? I mean, so I put Ian in his bassinet and I walked to the family room and I looked at him. I said, why are you watching some weirdo science fiction movie?
1: Mm-hmm.
0: And he's like, no, Kim, this is real.
1: But when the second plane hit, because the first plane hit and everybody's like, what's going on? When the second plane hit, the world changed.
0: It did. And so I want to talk a little bit about voicemails. I want you to take a couple of minutes. On your iPhone, go to voicemail, tap a message, hit the share icon. I want you to save it to your files, email to yourself, because there's no guarantee that your carrier is going to keep these voicemails around forever. Team Android, open your phone's app voicemail tab. Do the same thing, because many of these carriers, as I just mentioned, they quietly will delete old voicemails after a few weeks. So just take this as a reminder. If you have any remembrances that you want to save, do it now. Thanks for joining us. Thanks for being here. And we have another hour coming right up.
2: 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The road to Super Bowl 61 starts now as two hopefuls collide in the AFC. It's the Houston Texans hosting the Buffalo Bills. Hi, this is Ted Emmerich. Join Chad Brown and me for all the action as CJ Stroud and the Texans battle Josh Allen and the Bills. It's the Houston Texans and the Buffalo Bills. 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
7: Breaking news this hour at Town Hall. I'm Bob Agnew in Washington. 25 years after 9/11, Al-Qaeda is said to be weaker as a centralized organization, but its affiliate terrorist groups remain a serious threat.
8: The group's most active front is Africa's Sahel, where Al-Qaeda-linked JNIM is expanding across Mali and Burkina Faso, with violence spreading toward coastal West Africa. The region accounted for more than half of the world's terrorism-related deaths last year. Al-Qaeda-linked militants are also active in Somalia, while an affiliated network is intensifying attacks in Pakistan. Ron Taylor reporting.
7: And also 25 years after the terrorist attack, one historian says predictions of an American decline have turned out not to be true.
9: Niall Ferguson argues that the United States remains the world's leading economic and military power. America's share of G7 economic output has grown since 2001, while the shale revolution sharply increased domestic oil and natural gas production. Ferguson says the dollar remains a global safe

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8: So scientists are saying that we're making real headway into figuring out what dogs and cats and other animals are really thinking.
9: See, I think we should have been able to learn their language years ago. I think at some point we will be able to communicate with animals. There's a guy on TikTok, and I'm not trying to get carried away, that he teaches people how to talk to their cats. And he, I don't know how he studied it.
8: Does it, but, I mean, are they really talking?
9: So what he does is he gives a, like it's a noise, right? Like a meow, meow, right? And he'll say,
8: meow, meow. All the cats in the crowd went, oh, yeah, I know what that means.
9: I'm just giving an example. And he'll say, that means, like, come here. And then people will stitch their videos of their cat all the way on the other side of the room, and then they go, meow, meow. And the cat comes running over.
8: Really?
9: Every single time.
8: I'll have to look at that.
9: Meow, meow.
8: Like, it's like Google Translate.
9: Yeah, exactly.
8: But for barks and meows and
9: one word
8: like
9: at
8: that.
9: A time.
8: Now, the reason why I bring this up, this is the weird part, is there are some researchers who say, this is not good, right?
9: Why?
8: Animals have a right to privacy.
9: Oh,
8: and us listening to their conversations could violate this.
9: Animals are property.
8: They also say a fake call could lure birds out of hiding or scramble their social groups.
9: If we figure out, so what he's worried about is that people are going to walk over to birds and lie to them.
8: Yes, exactly.
9: I don't know why I find that so funny.
8: You know, a cat goes to the doctor and says, meow.
9: Yeah.
8: And the doctor says, I know, but where?
9: They're going to be lying to the birds.
8: privacy.

0: for it. And then after all that, we top it off with a drive-thru. Michael, what did you think about the building when you came in and got to see it for the first time?
1: You know what? I turned the corner and I saw it. And I'm like, oh my gosh, it's amazing. Dining room was so comfortable.
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4: 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A new era begins at Allegiant Stadium as the Raiders open the 2026 season against the Miami Dolphins. Hi, this is Tim Cates. Join Jason Horowitz and Kirk Morrison for all the action. Kirk Cousins leads the silver and black offense while Max Crosby anchors a defense ready to set the tone. New coach, new season, new expectations. The Raiders and Dolphins kick off the 2026 season.
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9: Breaking news this hour at Town Hall. I'm Bob Agnew in Washington. The 9/11 Victims Compensation Fund reports an enormous number of people have passed away from toxins at Ground Zero, and thousands others are sick. Here's correspondent Laura Winters.
10: The 25-year mark has now passed, but the pain and suffering continues as so many first responders, news reporters, and cameramen, and Manhattan residents have respiratory illnesses and cancer relating to 9/11 toxins that they inhaled and were exposed to. The numbers are staggering. The 9/11 Victims Compensation Fund says close to 9,000 people have died and close to 60,000 have been diagnosed with cancer. Laura Winters reporting.
9: And yesterday did mark the 25th anniversary of the September 11th attacks. Observances held all around the country, including one at the Pentagon.
11: President Donald Trump said on Friday, "We renewed our promise we made that day.
12: Today we renew the sacred oath that we first swore in their names a quarter of a century ago."

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4: Sunday on the Las Vegas Raiders Radio Network, it's time. A new era begins at Allegiant Stadium as the Raiders open the 2026 season against the Miami Dolphins. Hi, this is Tim Cates. Join Jason Horowitz and Kirk Morrison for all the action. Kirk Cousins leads the silver and black offense while Max Crosby anchors a defense ready to set the tone. New coach, new season, new expectations. The Raiders and Dolphins kick off the 2026 season.
5: Kick off at 1:25. Your home for the Raiders. 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
6: Authorities say a Kentucky officer allegedly ran the same two license plates 2,048 times. They belonged to the mother of his child. She had an order of protection against him. He didn't hack anything. He typed in a plate, one of 120,000 cameras. The Washington Post found at least 50 more. Most were watching women. Audit logs show a police chief ran 600 searches on two plates, his ex's and her teenage daughter's. Now, here's what nobody says. 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
7: Mm-hmm.
6: And so when I saw this story about Tallulah in Washington, D.C., that she actually was recorded, I just knew we had to get her on the show. Tallulah, welcome. Glad to have you with us. So what really happened?
8: Yeah. Hi, Kim. It was actually quite crazy. So I was sitting at the airport minding my own business. I was like on my laptop and this guy is trying to talk to me and I'm ignoring him. But I do notice like he's wearing glasses. But I don't think anything of it. Like, lots of people wear glasses. And so when he finds his way, like, into the lounge, because, I mean, he is attractive. So when he finds his way into the lounge, and I, like, notice that he has Meta glasses because he has them on his head at this time. And I call him out. I'm just like, oh, like, are those Meta glasses? I don't think anything of it. I'm not thinking, like, oh, he's recording me. And literally like hold them in my hand, like play with them and give them back to him. And so it wasn't until later when, I was traveling to Boston that I find him on TikTok and I see that he has posted all these airport Riz videos of women, with like using his Meta glasses. And I said, oh my gosh, like at this point, I don't know whether or not he recorded me, but I make the strong assumption that he had.
6: For sure.
8: And I actually texted him, because we were texting, And I stopped responding to him for a bit. And then he was like, oh, are you usually this persistent?

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1: With SRN News, I'm Bob Agnew in Washington. President Trump held talks in Dublin today with the Irish President Catherine Connolly during a weekend visit centered on a major golf tournament at his course on the Atlantic coast. During a photo opportunity, the President took a question about the end of the war in Iran. He said he predicts that Iran will scale back its attacks on the U.S. once the midterm elections are over, accusing the Islamic regime there of trying to complicate the war and his own party's chances for success in the upcoming midterm elections. The President also met with Ireland's Prime Minister Michael Martin. He planned to address the U.S. and Irish business leaders there as well and to attend the Irish Open. Surging gasoline prices caused inflation to be on the rise in

0: the month of August. Diesel prices creating new headaches for long-haul truckers and farmers trying to harvest their soybean and corn crops. This is SRN News.
1: Sunday on the Las Vegas Raiders Radio Network, it's time. A new era begins at Allegiant Stadium as the Raiders open the 2026 season against the Miami Dolphins. Hi, this is Tim Cates. Join Jason Horowitz and Kirk Morrison for all the action. Kirk Cousins leads the silver and black offense while Max Crosby anchors a defense ready to set the tone. New coach, new season, new expectations. The Raiders and Dolphins kick off the 2026 season.
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10: 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Type it all one word, become a follower. We got thousands. Everybody's jumping on the wagon. I'm loving it. All right. I know we have a guy holding. His name is Oscar. You're in San Diego, Oscar. Oscar, stay on. I promise you I'll get to you. I got to tell two very important things. All right. So Houston... Listen to this. Houston, we don't have a problem. There's a company called Houston Auto World. They are a car dealership. They now accept physical gold and silver to buy cars. I could not sleep for 2 days. I wanted to go to Texas and buy a car. I was going to take some gold and silver out of my safe at home. I was going to go through TSA. And every time I go to TSA, you know, they always say, "Oh, here he comes, here he comes." They always, no matter what airport I go to, "Here he comes, here he comes." They say, "Excuse me, Brad Pitt?" I say, "Yes." They say, "Just walk on through, sir." So I just walk on through. But anyway, I was going to take my gold and silver with my coins with me. And I wanted to go to Houston and buy a car just to go through the transaction of buying with gold and silver. And I want to say this. If there's anybody at Houston Auto World tuning into this show, I love you. God bless you. And you're setting a precedent. And I hope the rest of this country follows suit. I think it's awesome. They now accept gold and silver to buy a car. How cool is that? Think about it. It makes sense for them. Because the dollar is poo-poo.

0: Yes.
1: How
0: In Lake County.
1: close are you to Temecula?
0: About an hour.
1: An hour.
0: I'm in South San Diego, watching Chula Vista.
1: Okay, so let me ask you a question. Yes. If I told you you could have a fantastic dinner, would you drive an hour for a fantastic dinner, sir?
0: Yes.
1: Good. I want you to drive an hour. Are you married?
0: No.
1: No. Smart man. No, I'm teasing. Oh. Listen. Thank God my wife's still sleeping right now. Thank God for that. I may come home to a shotgun. Anyway, listen to me. You need to go to Temecula and go to a restaurant called the Gambling Cowboy. Okay?
0: The Gambling Cowboy, okay?
1: Yeah, and get the... Listen, follow my directions, sir. When you sit down...
0: All right.
1: You'll get something to drink. Order the appetizer of their brie cheese. Just order the brie cheese appetizer. And after you eat that, you'll think, okay, this is what they serve at the gates of heaven before you get in. It's like the food they serve before the Lord opens the gate for you. And then for dinner, you gotta order the filet mignon and order it with bacon crumbles. And blue cheese. Just order that, sir, and the mashed potatoes. And then, sir, while you're eating it, every bite, when you swallow it, I want you to say, I love Kenny Michaels. And then you take another bite and you swallow it. I love Kenny Michaels. Okay? Okay, sir?
0: All right.
1: All right, sir.
0: I got it.
1: Yeah, go to kennysgoldenquiz.com or call Golden Crest Metals at 888-406-6222, and they'll help you. Okay, brother?
0: Thank you for your time.
1: You got
0: Thank
1: it. Bye-bye. Bye-bye. All right, the number to get me live, 888-961-0222. I'm Kenny Michaels. This is Striking Gold. Follow me on Instagram. Striking Gold with Kenny Michaels is the handle name. Go there and follow me. So guess what Donald Trump did this week regarding gold? He put a new toy in the White House. You know, some people buy RVs for toys. Some buy jet skis. Some buy, what else do they buy for toys? Motorcycles. Motorcycles are toys sometimes, right? Trump put on his desk, ready for this, a new phone in case he has to call Putin or whoever. He's got to call Putin or he's got to call the Kim Jong-un if he has to call any one of those guys. The new phone that Trump put on the White House desk is in all gold. Leave it to our president. Leave it to our president, the master of gold, gets a solid gold phone. Now, the Apple event is coming out. Apple is about to launch. You know, every September they have an Apple event. Kenny Michaels never misses that event. I am a massive Apple fan, folks. I have the very first iPhone. I still have it in my drawer. I've had every iPhone ever made. Now, I have been dreaming. Listen, I want to share a story, a personal story. I have been dreaming of the day that Apple would come out with a foldable iPhone. Because I'm a gadget freak. My dad, who passed away 5 years ago, my dad was a gadget freak. My dad had a gadget for everything. My dad had a gadget that literally, before they had watches, my dad probably finagled a gadget to tell him what time it was. My dad had a gadget for everything. He's a gadget freak. My dad was Inspector Gadget. Now, that ran through to my blood, through my veins, and I'm a gadget freak. Okay, you should see what's been coming to my door lately, Amazon. Right? I got this gadget for my phone, this gadget. Anyway, they're coming out with a foldable iPhone. Now, I am so stoked about a foldable iPhone that I'm actually thinking, I know it's going to be very expensive, but I'm actually thinking about maybe taking some of my gold and silver and seeing if Apple will take my gold and silver for the foldable phone. I am so stinking excited about the foldable phone, I can't even tell you. This week they're going to announce it. Woo-hoo! The only thing better than that is gold doubling. And according to Jim Rickards, it's going to be more than that. Okay, so exciting times. Get your retirement account into physical gold and silver. 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Senior. That's all I'm focused on are seniors, older people like me. I'm 64. I know, calm down, ladies. Calm down, men. I know you're thinking to me, how does a guy look this good at 64?

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9: Breaking news this hour at townhall.com. I'm Bob Agnew in Washington. President Trump has held talks in Dublin with Irish President Catherine Connolly during a weekend visit centered on a major golf tournament at his course on the Atlantic coast. During a photo op, the president was asked about the war with Iran.
10: When will the war in Iran end, Mr. President?
11: I think very soon. I think it'll be probably right after the president trying to hold out as long as they can to complicate the election. But I think people are wise to it because Iran cannot have a nuclear weapon. It's very simple. This is a very simple thing.
9: The president also met with Ireland's Prime Minister, Michael Martin. He also plans to address U.S. and Irish business leaders during this trip and is also set to attend the Irish Open. The GOP midterm convention wrapped up in Dallas this week. Here's correspondent Willie Nelson.
12: President Trump closed the first Republican midterm convention in Dallas, leading thousands of supporters in a pledge to vote November 3rd with a blunt warning not to stay home. The president again promised a $5,000 dividend if Republicans win Congress and said a Democrat takeover would erase the tax cuts and hit Texas energy. Willie Nelson, Washington.
9: Surging gasoline prices led rising inflation in August.
13: The Labor Department's Consumer Price Index rose 3.4% last month compared with a year ago. That's the same as in July. But on a monthly basis, inflation accelerated as costs jumped 0.4 from July to August. The Federal Reserve, which is tasked with keeping inflation in check, typically lifts borrowing costs to slow spending and limit price increases. This report could trigger a change in interest rates next week.
9: And that is correspondent Michael Harrington reporting. They say that the rising diesel prices are having an especially big impact right now on big rig drivers and farmers. It's about the time of year for many of them to be harvesting their soybeans and corn, something that can take thousands and thousands of gallons over just a short span, and the prices are high. More at townhall.com.
14: Quick question, when did you buy your house? If the answer is somewhere between 2022 and 2024, you locked in one of the worst rate environments in modern history. Here's the kicker, rates dropped this year. They hit a new low most people don't even know about. Now they're climbing back up. Here's what Bankrate reported just this month. Nearly 90% of borrowers

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2: Worries about the very real potential risks posed by artificial intelligence got the attention of lawmakers this week.
3: Amid growing concerns about the potential for artificial intelligence programs to elude human control, lawmakers are demanding information from OpenAI about the breach of AI startup Hugging Face. OpenAI itself disclosed the attack in July, but Republican Senator Josh Hawley's launched an investigation seeking more detail about it. While Democratic Senator Chris Van Hollen is calling on OpenAI to immediately grant federal cybersecurity agencies access to information that would allow them to assess the safety and risks of OpenAI's models. Ben Thomas, Washington.
2: After some losses earlier in the week, it was a winning session to end the week on Wall Street. The Dow closed up by 509 points. The high-tech NASDAQ got up by 251 points before the closing bell. More on these stories at townhall.com. A prosecutor whose job was to investigate Trump political enemies says he has stepped down.
4: An ally of President Donald Trump says he has resigned from his post leading a Justice Department investigation into whether former law enforcement and intelligence officials conspired against the Republican president. Joe DeGeneva says it was an honor and a privilege to serve Trump and the Justice Department. The 81-year-old declined to comment on the circumstances of his departure just 5 months after he was brought back to the Justice Department in April and given the responsibility for an investigation aimed at trying to establish a conspiracy against Trump. I'm Lisa Dwyer.
2: Canada might seem an unlikely target for a U.S. trade war. No country on earth buys as much from the U.S. as its northern neighbor. For American farmers, Canada is second only to Mexico when it comes to export markets. You'll find more on these stories at townhall.com.
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7: From the White House to White Lane, where wokeness goes to sleep. Now embracing his Trump era, Bakersfield's conservative voice, it's time, your host and my dad, Terry Maxwell.
8: Welcome back, everybody. I'm really, really happy that I was able to get Chris Bergard to join us today. He, of course, has the documentary, Remember the Alamo, Don't Sharia My Texas. As a matter of fact, that's available right now. You can order it as a digital version for $19.99. It's, again, Remember the Alamo, Don't Sharia My Texas. He features retired generals, combat veterans, investigative journalists, counterterrorism experts, pastors, and others who argue that an incremental campaign to expand Sharia influence is operating within American society. Yesterday, I talked about Kathy Hochul and her redressing herself, which is kind of counterintuitive because that's not who she's presented herself for a long time. But Chris is going to discuss with us how this kind of subtle stuff happens. And Chris, first of all, welcome. Glad you have on the program.
9: Just humbled to be here. Thank you so much, sir. Really honored.
8: One of the things that I have talked about for years is that when you watch a commercial, absolutely everything on that commercial was talked about and decided as far as what sort of a message they were trying to get through. And for the most part, the commercials you watch today, they've got a box of checks that they want to make, you know, as far as whether it's a interracial couple, what the kids look like, what the background is, et cetera, et cetera, et cetera. And we see that in the political theater completely, don't we?
9: Correct. And when it comes to Governor Hochul, I mean,

0: let me be clear here. She's gone beyond pandering, which politicians do wherever they go. I mean, remember Hillary Clinton's southern accent, AOC's bad accent. But she's gone beyond pandering to it's propaganda for the Islamic movement, but she's really being – I mean, people that know Islam, especially people that are Muslims, are just laughing because she's being an ignorant idiot. Because the whole reason women are told to cover up, to wear hijabs, to wear burqas, is because in Islam, and if you read the Hadith, if you read the Surah, if you read the Quran, all three of them, you understand it's about temptation. If a girl is raped by a Muslim man because she wasn't covered up, if she showed ankle or too much arm, that's on her.
1: Right.
0: And then you watch our movie, it's in there. You've got a mom's telling you that. It's her fault. She failed to be modest. Modest means covering up. So when you have Governor Hochul going in there and wearing a hijab because she thinks she's being culturally appropriate, what she's actually doing is bending down to a set of laws called Sharia. That means when you get out of that mosque, when you take that hijab off, it's okay to rape you by the same set of laws, Sharia law, that you just pandered to.
1: And she knows that before she does that, does she not?
0: No. No, no, no.
1: She, of course, is a champion for women's rights and things like that.
0: Do not overestimate the intelligence of politicians.
1: Okay, how about the person who told her to dress that way? Did they know that?
0: Heck no. No. If you understand, there's the two most important words that your audience needs to know in Arabic is hijra and taqiyya. Hijra translate as immigration jihad. It's how you take over a country through immigration and culturally shifting it to you. It's how Muhammad took over Medina. If you know Muhammad's story, he preached for 14 years in Mecca under the protection of his uncle, who is the head of the caliphate there. His uncle dies. He loses the protection. They kick him out of Mecca. He goes to Medina. Medina is, at that time, it's a Jewish-run city. There's two Arab tribes and three Jewish tribes. Within 5 years, there's not a Jew left alive in Medina.
1: Mm-hmm.
0: And that's just history. So that's hijra. That's immigration jihad. That's the same thing you're seeing happen in Europe, and it's what's happening down here in Texas. So what you just saw, that's a form of jihad, thinking that someone is being courteous, but you're really forcing your civilization upon them. It's the same way as if you see a multitude of military-age Muslim men shutting down a boulevard in Houston, Austin, Dallas, Minneapolis, Dearborn, Paterson, New Jersey, or New York. They're not sitting there kneeling in the middle of the street because there's no room in the mosque. They're doing that because they are claiming that territory for Allah. And those images are going throughout the entire Islamic world. It's the same thing with halal food. Halal food is jihad.
1: Mm-hmm.
0: Because not only are you forcing the host civilization to eat meat that is sacrificed to a foreign god and is butchered in the most unhumane way. Where's PETA? You're not hearing anything about it.
1: Nope.
0: But what really happens is once you install halal, like say you say, okay, we have so many Muslim kids in this Dallas suburb, so we're going to have the cafeterias have halal food. You're not only forcing your civilization onto them, but what you're doing now, you can't have halal food and non-halal meat in the same kitchen. So that's gone. The way you're supposed to really do halal food is it needs to be raised by a Muslim rancher, it needs to be sacrificed by a Muslim butcher, it needs to be transported, handled, and served all by Muslims. That to be completely halal. You see what that does, especially in Texas when it comes to the beef industry, when it comes to the service industry? It's small, but you have to understand.
1: Chris, this goes beyond virtue signaling. We're virtue signaling, not realizing that all we're doing is they're laughing at us because they know that what they're really trying to do is change the culture into their culture and that we're too stupid to recognize it.
0: Correct. We're on tour with the film, and I was asked to testify in Austin yesterday. They're redoing the school books for the next 15 years, and there's a tremendous push by the Council on American Islamic Relations to reshape our history and our social studies books here in Texas.

0: So I was called to testify there. And Carebus and a whole bunch of people said to be there for these hearings. And, you know, they would express their displeasure when something came up and they didn't like it, this or that. When I got up to speak, I pulled up a book that was called What Islam is All About. It was being used in Texas, but evidently the Texas the school board education department didn't know about it. In this book, it says that Islam is the supreme religion above all others.
1: Yeah.
0: And it says that in order to be a full Muslim, you need to follow the Sharia, not just for your personal life or social life, but for the government. So here's the book teaching treason, teaching religious superiority. But what it also says in that book, which was just great, because otherwise people hit me as a dangerous conspiracy theory.
1: Well, and a racist, Islamophobic.
0: Exactly. And I've got imams in the film that say this, but the folks at the hearing hadn't seen the film. So, but the book says that Islam is not a religion. Islam is a complete way of life, which
1: right.
0: it is. And
1: right.
0: Sharia law hasn't changed since 632 AD when Muhammad died. But when these folks saw that, they didn't even know that this was an approved text in the Texas school system.
2: You see, they look at this as though it's like Christianity. You're going to be a Christian and never follow the Bible.
0: Right.
2: And they think that you can be a Muslim and believe in the Islam and not just pick and choose as you want to. No, as you just said, it's a total immersion sort of a concept. You either are this or you're not. And if you're not, we're going to kill you.
0: Complete. And what happened here was there was dead silence. And there was imams in the room. There's a bunch of care folks. When I did that, because taqiyya means to deceive or lie to further jihad.
1: Right.
0: When I put that out and I said in front of all these people, Islam is not a religion, you could have heard a freaking pin drop. And the look on these guys' faces was stunned, especially the imams, because like, holy crap, this guy has read our books. This guy's been doing this for a long time.
1: He's calling us out.
2: Yeah, but Chris, do you have other people? I mean, who are the other people like yourself that are trying to be the clarion call to everyone that we have got to push back on this whole concept of, and even here in Kern County and in Bakersfield, we have some things that are going on that people need to be aware of. Who else is out there?
0: So I have a great team. There's great folks out there. Bridget Grabeau has been out there pulling this. Robert Spencer for years. The team that I work with, I first ran into Islam 23 years ago in Africa, had my life saved by a young Muslim ranger. I love Abby. Do anything for him.
1: Mm-hmm.
0: But in Texas, I ran into it 19 years ago when the Sinaloa cartel was smuggling jihadis through West Texas. And they were bringing them through this ranch, very remote ranch, and the wife called law enforcement on them, and the Sinaloa cartel went to her sister in Chihuahua, Mexico, said, tell your sister to shut up about these folks we're bringing through. We're going to cut her head off and take it back to Mexico. I worked that, and then that got me involved with a task force out of the Department of Defense that was set up by a guy named Rich Higgins,
1: mm-hmm.
0: one of the best counterintelligence guys the Pentagon's ever seen. So this task force, because of the training working with them, we've been able to stand up against the Muslim Brotherhood and win every battle we've had with these guys. So what we do is our film goes out, and the film changes everything the way people see what's going on and how to react and how to understand the threat and how to beat the threat. But the team we work with is called the Allied Special Intelligence Group. And in many of the cities that we go to in the communities, they'll come in and train. They've adopted the military and law enforcement training that they had for almost 20 years, and they've adapted it to civilians and to pastors.
1: Mm-hmm.
0: So what's happening is people are getting educated. They're getting armed with the facts and the strategies. And we're not talking about going violent or shooting anybody. We're talking about how to pay attention to your building codes, how to pay attention to your noise restrictions, and
1: right.
0: just work within the system.
1: It's
0: everywhere that happens, it shuts things down.
2: It's called being informed.
0: And being involved.
2: Okay, now, again, Allied Special Intelligence Group, is that the name of it?
0: Yeah, and if you want to find out more about them, just go to their website, ASIG2.com.
2: Is this something you can do online, or is it...
0: No, it has to be done
2: physically?
0: Yeah, the training goes from a one-day training to an entire five-day training, depending on the level.
2: Do they come into different areas? I mean, if we put a group together here in Bakersfield and we wanted them to come do some training, they would do that?

0: You know, we just left you guys. I was just out there in Yuba City.
1: Yeah, the Yuba City. We're Bakersfield. I mean, we're big time.
0: I used to
1: in the Central Valley. We're up in the Central Valley, and we got problems up here. I'm telling you, Chris, it's something that we have a pastor who is one of those that teaches prophecy. Rock Harbor's name's Brandon Holthouse. You might want to look him up. Write that down, that name down, and you'll understand.
0: You know what we need to, absolutely. I mean, because we were talking about coming out there and doing some of the Jack Gibbs anyway.
1: Oh yeah, so Jack, and Pastor Brandon are good friends.
0: Yeah, he's a great guy. I worked with him and my old pastor, Rob McCoy. We did a lot during COVID.
1: I know Rob. I know Rob fairly well. So I used to live in Thousand Oaks.
0: Did you really?
1: Yeah. Okay.
0: Well, I was in Agua Dulce for 20-some years.
1: All right. Yeah, it was not too far away. I've got it written down, Allied Special Intelligence Group.
0: Yeah,
1: very
0: when
1: important.
0: When you see the movie... Mm-hmm. I'm sorry to interrupt you, sir.
1: No.
0: When you see the movie, you're going to die because one of the battles we won against CARE and Muslim Brotherhood was in the Acton Agua Dulce School District. Mm-hmm. They tried to put Sharia law in there. They picked this little cowboy town thinking we were all stupid. They get precedent, roll through L.A. Unified, half a million kids. But this is how God has a sense of humor. I've been doing this training and been working against Muslim Brotherhood for years, and my buddy who's head of the school board, his family escaped Iran. So... we knew what they were doing. We rallied the churches, the town council, the school board, 5-0. The liberals and the conservatives came together, and they kicked Sharia the heck out of the school district. That was a huge win, and we're going to use that same strategy to take back Texas.
1: Yeah. You know, it's funny. The other name you mentioned was Gabriella. I used to go to the Radio Row in Washington, D.C., and every year that she was one of the people that I had to ferret out to have her on my show because she is so full of information.
0: She escaped Lebanon. She escaped the Muslim Brotherhood. She's an American, and she's amazing.
1: Yeah, I've got to look her back up because she is so engaging when you do the interview with her. She's great. Okay, so in talking about, as I started, whenever you watch a commercial, they've got all these things that are going on in the commercial because it's subliminally trying to give you a certain impression. It's got to be a black and white couple. They've got to have a mulatto kid. They've got to, the dog. And everything is thought out. When you look at Kathy Hochul and what she was doing, it was thought out, but it wasn't well thought out because they really didn't understand, from your perspective, what they were placating.
0: No, they're playing right into the hands of the Muslim Brotherhood. The Muslim Brotherhood and their stated agenda when they declared war on the United States in 1991,
1: mm-hmm.
0: It specifically says they will take down the miserable house by the faithful and, basically, as Solomon would say, the useful idiots. And so those folks are all being useful idiots. Those are all part of a tool that the Muslim Brotherhood has counted on to take down the United States. I mean, they declared war on us.
1: When you say Muslim Brotherhood, Chris, can we also include CARE in that?
0: Well, CARE is part of the Muslim Brotherhood.
1: Okay.
0: And they'll probably try to sue me for saying that. But if you look at the documents and you look at the findings of the Hamas Holy Land Foundation trial from 2008, CARE is listed as one of the subsidiaries and one of the people that were unindicted co-conspirators in the Hamas Holy Land Foundation terror trial. And the only reason they weren't prosecuted and probably would have all gone to prison is because it switched from the Bush to the Obama administration. And one of the first things Obama did was put Eric Holder on it and say, cease all procedures now. Then he took some of those same guys and put them in the federal government as adversity advisors. And it's crazy. It's infiltration at the highest level.
1: Yeah, but you could never claim, if you called him a Muslim or somebody who was certainly pandering to them, he didn't appreciate that.
0: No, but, take it back and look at a person's actions and look what they said
1: right.
0: They did.
1: Yeah, absolutely.
0: We cut a whole part out of the movie, which was just Obama praising Islam and the Holy Quran and criticizing Christianity. And we just didn't use it because it brought a political vibe to the movie, and it's not what it's about. But people wonder, how does this happen? You have to take a look at policies. Under Biden, he flooded the border. We have more Muslim immigrants come in those 4 years than ever before. And under, Obama, let me see. I live in Somalia. It's a really hot country. Gosh, I wish I could move to the United States. I know. Put me in one of the coldest cities in the country and with a bunch of Vikings. That's how you socially reengineer.

0: Engineer it, yeah.
1: That's how you fundamentally transform the United States of America.
0: I have a saying that I like to go back to a lot. You'll probably like this. I'm going to listen to you with my eyes.
1: Yeah, exactly.
0: Because they tell you what we want to hear, but when you watch what they actually do, you realize that they're lying to you.
1: 100%.
0: Of course, I was taking that in application to some of the women that told me that they loved me, because if I would have been listening to them with my eyes, I would have known they were lying.
1: That's funny.
0: Okay, Chris, so you are aware that here in California, the legislature and the governor have now signed that we're going to have two Islamic or Muslim holidays that are going to be celebrated by the school system, as well as, you know, everybody will embrace it at some point. How big of a mistake is this?
1: Well, do they even know what they're celebrating?
0: They're going to teach them. That's the nice thing. They're going to teach them. That's the school systems are going to be able to teach these kids how important this is, and all that. And
1: I'm not familiar with that, but I would say to take a look at the holidays. Mm-hmm. Are they holidays that celebrate the Battle of the Trench, where they beheaded between 600 and 900 Jews? Is it another battle that they had over Christians? Remember, when Muhammad is alive, he turned all of Arabia was Muslim, and then within a few years of his death, Syria, which had been a Christian country, becomes Muslim. Egypt, which had been a Christian country, Muslim. Palestine, Christian. All of this took over. So a lot of those battles, they've turned into holidays, and so now you're celebrating, you know, the defeat of Christians or Jews. This is, and again, they're laughing all the way to the bank, because as Yasser Qadhi, one of the top operatives in Texas, as he says, you know, we just call our lobbyists, you know, inshallah, God wills it. You know, Governor Abbott says he's going to stop Epic City, a Sharia town. We just call our lobbyists, boom, it's back on. Because they've been operating for 35 years, and America's for sale, and they can buy any politicians they want. And so far, it's been working.
0: Okay, I've got the two holidays that they're talking about. Maybe you will be able to shed some light on these. It's Eid al-Fitr and Eid al-Adha.
1: I'd have to look those up.
0: Okay,
1: sorry. But now you're talking about looking things up. Here's the other thing. AI is so wired against the truth. You know, how does AI work? We couldn't figure out for years. Why? 20 years. Why are they scrubbing any anti-Sharia or anti-Muslim Brotherhood article from the internet?
0: Well, Chris, this sounds like a little bit of a conversation. Can we take – how much time do you have for me today?
1: Actually, I got to get back on the bus. The whole tour bus is pulled over for me to do this interview.
0: You're kidding.
1: Can we schedule for something next week?
0: Why don't we go for? Is it okay? We go for another 5 minutes? Can we go for another 5 minutes? Finish your thought, and then I'd love to schedule for next week. That'd be fantastic.
1: I want you to see the movie. Because after you see the movie, we're gonna have a whole.
0: Before we talk next week, I will see the movie. I'll purchase it and get it up and look at it.
1: Or just call my team and have them send you a free link.
0: Okay, I will do that. That'd be great. But go ahead, finish your thought on that, because I do want you to finish that. Because it's key concept you're talking about there.
1: Okay, remind me what I was saying.
0: You were talking about, telling you about here in California, you said we have to be careful because the way that they infiltrate.
1: AI, yes. Yeah. Thank you. So AI scrubs the internet to give you an answer, okay? So we couldn't figure out why for 20 years they were knocking all our articles off the internet. They'd be up and then they'd disappear. Well, now, you can't trust AI to find out the truth about this. You need to read – the Quran doesn't really do you a whole lot of good unless you read the Surah, which is the biography of Muhammad. Because you have to know who Muhammad is to put in context what the Quran is saying. And then the Hadith go even farther. You need to read the Hadith, especially those by Bukhari. So if you do that, you understand Islam, you understand the truth. And like what we ran into yesterday, Kier just figures everybody Googles this stuff and they're on their side. Mm-hmm. AI mm-hmm. doesn't tell you the truth about the religion. And I'll give you one example. What was Muhammad's last words before he died? They'll say, he wanted peace between the Christians and the Jews, and he was all for women's rights, wanted to make them equal. The reality is, if you read the Surah, his biography, he died with his head on the lap of his favorite wife, Aisha. She was 6 years old when he married her, 9 years old when he consummated the marriage. And his last words to his staff and to her

0: make sure that Islam remains the only religion in Arabia and keep paying the bribes to the kafir ambassadors, the ambassadors, the Christians, and the Jews. Those were his last words. But if you AI it, you're not going to get those.
1: Wow.
0: So you're talking about an intelligence operation on a huge, huge level. And you're not only just facing the Islamic armies and sources that you're facing here with the Muslim Brotherhood and Sharia, but you've got this red-green alliance between the Marxists and the Islamists. Mm-hmm. They control the media.
1: Right,
0: they control
1: right.
0: And stuff. And you just look back to 1979 Iran during the revolution. It was the Islam folks saddled up with the far-left activists. And what did they do once Khomeini got in charge? They imprisoned and killed all their,
1: all their useful idiots. Because that's one of the things we point out. The when you look at the red, green, blue alliance, the two that they're going to get rid of are the blue and the red. Because the blue, that's a slam dunk to get rid of them because they're spewing nonsense in the first place. But the communists are the ones that you have to get out on the front lines in order to get some of this stuff done. And then once that's done, and the communists come back and say, well, we believe in LGBTQ, and we believe in this, and we believe in that, and say, okay, we're done with you too.
0: Yeah, do you see how the internet scrubs, and you've got these gays for Palestine?
2: Right.
0: And they go over there, and hysterical. Hamas kills them. Yep. And Hamas kills them, but then the articles disappear.
1: Funny how that happens. Hey, Chris, this has been fantastic. I'll definitely get a hold of Sarah and get the video. I'll look at it, and then maybe we can hook up again next week.
0: We'll do this again.
1: Excellent.
0: Absolutely.
1: Thanks, Chris. Hey, take care of yourself. Drive carefully, and watch your back.
0: Go to rememberthealamomovie.com to see the movie.
1: You got it. You got it.
0: God bless.
1: Thank you.
0: Bye.
1: And we've got just, 30 seconds, and we'll be taking or do you want to just go for the break now? Oh, I got 30 seconds. That sounds fantastic. Do you want to come over and watch it with me, Chris?
3: Got to carve out some time, but I might be able to.
1: Well, no, what I'll do is I'll go ahead and get it, and I'll watch it, and then I'll send it to you.
3: Please do.
1: Yeah, because that looks like it's going to be fantastic. So, all right, everybody, I hope that was helpful. We'll have Chris back again next week after I watch the movie and talk a little bit further because this is an important subject.
4: SRN News, I'm Mary Rose. President Trump is in Ireland for the weekend. Earlier today, he held a bilateral meeting with Ireland's prime minister. During the meeting, the president said the two countries have a fantastic relationship, adding that it's one that is very profitable for Ireland. The president also attended an event with embassy personnel before heading to Shannon to attend the final days of the Irish Open. Iraq's government is investigating after Iran-backed militias there are accused of attacking a key Saudi oil pipeline. Drone strikes shut down Saudi Arabia's east-west pipeline, an alternative to the Strait of Hormuz. Iraq confirmed the attacks originated from its territory and pledged to investigate, dismissing two senior officials. 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

Well, I've already contacted his publicist, and they are going to send me that video, his film, so that I can take a look at it. I don't know. I may have to have Pastor Brandon come take a look at it with me, too, because I think if they really do have this group, this Allied Special Intelligence Group that can come and do a training session, I think it would be worth it to see what it would take to have them come into Bakersfield and do something really important. It's something that, like I say, I'll take a look at, no doubt about it. Some different things going on right now. You do know that the ballroom on wing three, something like that. The ballroom is going forward. I guess it was like two-thirds done anyway, and you know, foundation, all that kind of stuff was already done before they found a judge that said, "Oh no, you can't do that, no." And you know, this is one of those that you'd kind of hope that the Supreme Court, when they did review it, I mean, they didn't have any hearing or anything like that. They just kind of did take a look at it. Okay, we're going to kind of vote on this and see where it goes. But you'd think this would be a 9-0 sort of a proposition, that the betterment of the White House for good reasons should be determined by the president at the time. It's not like he's trying to destroy anything. He's trying to actually make it so that it's a better facility, increases the amount of security they have when they have important people in. So they don't have to go to hotels and things like that. Now, I don't know if they're going to turn to the hotels and say, gee, we'd like for you to make the food, but it's going to create more jobs one way or the other. It's being paid for with private dollars. Explain to me what the downside is. Oh, the downside is that Donald Trump's the one that's putting it together. Have you ever seen a Donald Trump building? It's like... Read Eric Trump's book about how particular Donald Trump is when he puts a building together. This will be gorgeous. I can guarantee you that. But it was a 5-4 decision. 5-4 decision. And you don't think it's about politics? That these judges are jurists that don't make their decisions based on their political persuasions? I think it's pretty obvious that they do, especially with this. I would almost have to guess that if it were Joe Biden that were doing this,

Not like Joe Biden, he wouldn't know what day it is. Well, let's say Barack Obama wanted to do something similar to this. It would have been a 9-0. Matter of fact, I doubt that anybody would have even questioned it. They would have said, yeah, you know, if you want to improve the White House so that it can accommodate a large number of people and have the security that's necessary, especially when you're talking about the heads of state from other countries, then let's move forward on it. Makes perfect sense. But if I don't think it's just Donald Trump. I think there are several Republicans, Ronald Reagan, maybe. I don't know. Ronald Reagan had a pretty good relationship with Tip O'Neill. One of the things that he said, you know, because they questioned, you know, why do you spend so much time with Tip O'Neill? He goes, well, I want to spend time with people and understand the way they think who don't agree with me. I don't need to spend a lot of time with people who agree with me because I already know that they agree with me. So Tip O'Neill and Reagan actually had a reasonable relationship, and a lot of things got done back then without all of the politics, without the way that it goes. And it was I'm blanking on his name. He's still around. Newt Gingrich was the one who changed the face of Washington, D.C., because rather than have the Congress was in, have all of the people stay, he told them that every weekend he wanted them to fly home and spend time in their territories, in their districts. Well, before that, everybody, you know, stayed in Washington, D.C. Your kids went to school together, you went to dinner and you saw each other. You had casual conversations, relationship with people. That all changed with Newt Gingrich insisting that they go home. And the ability to work together went right down the drain after all that happened. Well, it's continuing to go down the drain, and so much is so that whenever a Democrat wants to get something done, they can usually find some Republicans to help them out. But when a Republican wants to get something done, they are scrambling. I mean, we got one, John Fetterman. Before we had two. What are there, like four Republicans that will go with the Democrats way too often? You've got McCursky. You've got Collins. You've got the Turtle. And who's the last one? There's one more. Oh, Cornyn, I guess. So, Tupperfield? Tommy? So we've got several that they can go after, but we don't have any on the Democrats. It's a darn good thing that right now there is not a majority, there's not a Democrat president, because you'd probably, if a Democrat president were in, you'd probably have a Congress that was mostly Democrats. It would be a mess. It'd be an absolute mess. Because you wouldn't have any Democrat other than Fetterman kind of saying, I don't think so. You know, we'd have to be more reasonable than that. We have to get along. And who would have guessed that it would have been him? But it is. But it definitely is. It's definitely that kind. So as I say, the big, beautiful ballroom is going to be built. They didn't put a temporary stay. They put a permanent stay so that he can move forward. And that will be good. I want to comment on Lindsey Clancy because, you know, we're working on the verdict on that, and this is an awful story in the first place. It is an awful story, and I don't know that the outcome really matters at this point. I would have to guess that if she's found guilty, she'll spend the rest of she's found guilty, period. She'll spend the rest of her life in prison. And if she's found innocent by reason of insanity, she'll spend the rest of her life in an institution. I don't see it going too many other ways. I mean, they might say that once she goes into an institution, that she's cured and she can go back out.

I think that wouldn't happen for a long time. Because, I mean, they don't know the basis for which she had the psychotic episode that she's claiming she had was for. It was for all the medications. I don't know that that's a very good defense. Because if it was for the medications, then if you've got jurors that would really understand a little bit about medicine, they'd say, well, then why doesn't she still have them? Why did she only have a short period of time when those medications caused her to have that psychosis to which she strangled her kids? So that would make sense. If she had the psychosis because it was postpartum, you got the same question. Why specifically was it for that particular time? She was reaching out to people, probably wasn't getting the best of care. Again, that's one of those where she might have had several doctors and she was shopping doctors in order to get medications. But the real basis of it is she killed her three kids. Have you seen pictures of them? I mean, it's hard to look at those kids and say anybody, even in a psychotic episode, would kill their kids and then supposedly kill herself, although her efforts to kill herself weren't all that great. I mean, she cut her wrist and jumped out of a second-story window. Well, the second-story window is only 13 feet from the ground. And she's saying that she had postpartum psychosis and not responsible for her heinous act. Now, you also have to look at the people who are getting behind her as as those that claim that she did have those things and she should be found innocent. And it's almost to the point where when you come out and you don't believe her, that you suddenly become the bad guy, the demon, the person who just isn't being understanding of, you've never had postpartum psychosis, therefore you wouldn't know what it's like. I understand that, but there's plenty of psychiatrists and physicians who've never seen postpartum psychosis. They've read about it. They studied it. But they've never seen it. So unless you've got a psychiatrist who's actually seen postpartum psychosis, I don't know that you'd really have a good basis for understanding what it looks like and how it's treated, what the etiology is, and how it manifests itself. Is it really something where the episode only lasts a very short period of time before it's over? And these are the kind of questions. I don't know. I didn't watch that much of what was going on, but I still come back to the fact that she killed her three kids. So if it was for mental reasons or if it was for something other than that, I think the punishment is going to end up being that she will spend the rest of her life in jail or in an institution, one of the two. If it's me, if I'm on the jury, I'm probably going to say that she's guilty. And again, I wouldn't end up probably on the jury because I, you know, 18 and a half years as a pharmaceutical representative, they're going to, we don't want this guy on the jury. What are you talking about? I called on psychiatrists for, gosh, that came out in 14 years. Of the 18 and a half years I was on there, 14 and a half years, I called on psychiatrists. I got to know them very well. Some of them became very good friends of mine. I still remember the guy. It was the end of the day. He said, come on in. He pulled out a bottle of, I think, Grand Marnier or something like that, and we sat and talked and had a good time. No, we didn't get drunk. We were. You know, it was the end of the day. It was the end of the day, and he offered, and at that time I was still drinking, and I said, sure, why not? I had some great relationships with psychiatrists, and I called on psychiatrists here in Bakersfield. I called on psychiatrists in the Valley. So three of them were top-notch psychiatrists. I mean, extremely well-known, nationally known.

0: So as I say, they wouldn't allow me on that jury if they had to. If somebody held a gun to their head and said, "No, you got to keep this guy on," they'd just say, "Shoot," because we're not going to. So as I say, if I'm on that jury with the cursorier information that I have, I have not sat in on all of the different people that they've had on the stand, which has been a heck of a lot of people, a lot of information to filter through. But from what I have observed at this point, and I understand that the media is on the side of her being found not guilty because of reason of insanity. That's what everything seems to be pointing to with what you read. But even with what I read and that kind of a bias in all of the stuff that I read, I still come to the conclusion that she was probably guilty. But that's just me. And, you know, again, unless you've been in the room thinking of yourself as a jurist, it's hard to come to any hard conclusions, because there may be something that I don't know about. Maybe something that was said by one of the people that was treating her, that there was some other symptomatology that they discussed that might lean me the other way. I don't know, but with what I know, what I've read, that's the conclusion I personally come to, and you have to come to your own personal conclusion also. I'm not trying to sway anybody's opinion at this point. I'm just telling you from my perspective and from my experience that's the conclusion I come to. But we'll see. We'll see what happens there. It's not going to... my opinion is not going to influence it one way or the other, believe me. And this is going to be something that is going to have either a lot of people upset or a lot of people not upset. I think that if she's found guilty, there's going to be kind of hell to pay. If she's found not guilty, I think that will be celebrated by quite a few people. And the people who are on my side are just going to kind of shake their heads and feel bad about the children having lost their lives for not good reasons, and really that they're not being honored by the accusations being found to be true. So anyway, let's go ahead and take a last break. I got a couple of pretty good, another one bites the dust that we can do today. Let's see, you saw that Bessent this is funny. Elizabeth Warren was talking about foreign currency market, and her understanding of it was, I mean, anybody who's ever studied foreign currency markets would say that she should probably do more research, kind of like Lisa Murkowski up in Alaska when she starts making claims about a certain island where they'd have to fly 800 miles in order to get registered to vote, which wasn't true. I think that Elizabeth Warren should probably stick to the things that she knows. Oh, wait a minute. That's a short list. Well, she's still showing sick to things that she knows. Like maybe how to go to the refrigerator, open it and say, "You want a beer?" She was good at that. No doubt about it. We'll be right back.
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Newly obtained surveillance video shows former Representative Eric Swalwell surrounded by FBI agents at San Francisco International Airport before federal authorities seized his cell phone and laptop as part of their ongoing criminal investigation. Yeah, California Post captured the August 15th encounter after Swalwell arrived in California. He was wearing a black hat, black sweatshirt and sneakers, and seen speaking with multiple federal agents near his gate after travelers moved through the terminal around him. The former Democrat congressman appears calm and cooperative throughout the encounter. Video shows later Swalwell walking through the airport with a backpack and rolling suitcase while being escorted by agents. He's taken up an escalator, eventually brought to into a hallway marked as a restricted area before entering a room of special people inside. Although special people, I'm sure they were not as pleasant as the people who stopped him. Anyway, they served him with a search warrant and took his iPhone, charging cable, wall adapter, and an Apple MacBook Pro. I'm sure Apple didn't want people to know that's the money he had, but now you know. He left Swalwell with a copy of the warrant and inventory of the property taken. Video does not show agents arresting him, and Swalwell was reportedly allowed to leave after the search was completed. And so following day, additional warrants were exercised the following day at Swalwell's Washington, D.C. home and seized other potential evidence, according to the source previously cited by the New York Post. The warrant used at the airport reportedly cited a federal civil rights statute that can be used to prosecute public officials accused of abusing government authority. And, of course, he used that authority in his official position and was connected with women who accused him of sexual misconduct. One former staffer was accused Swalwell of raping her when she was too intoxicated to consent. And, of course, the other one is another woman who accused him of drugging and sexually assaulting her in 2018, while two others have alleged that he sent them unsolicited explicit images. So why did he stop his campaign for governor anyway? None of that should have stopped him. I mean, it hasn't stopped a lot of other people, so, I mean, what can you say? Anyway, so that's one of those reasons why Swalwell bit the dust. But the other one is even more interesting. You know, this DSA co-chair, his name was Gustavo. Hang on, I got to look at it to make sure I pronounce it right. Gordillo? Yeah, Gustavo Gordillo. Say that real fast 5 times. Anyway, he is the New York City Democrat Socialist of America co-chair, claims to be a working class citizen, a union electrician, and his housing and family story have increasingly collided with the public records and other evidence. Oh, you mean he was lying? Yeah, unfortunately, he talks about the success story of his parents. His parents, you know, came with nothing and were able to be very wealthy at some point. He's not a second generation immigrant. He lives in a $1.4 million townhome that his parents bought for him. Yeah, it's kind of like what we've talked about earlier in this program today, which is maybe you should do your homework.

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2: 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Today, we are your hosts. I'm Sammy Abia. We joined with...
3: Seth Perry.
2: It's been a while. It has been, man.
3: Your voice is butter. Like, it's butter. It's just smooth. I'm telling you, man. Tell me I'm lying, Steve.
4: Is he trying to work on a raise? No,
2: that's what I'm thinking.
3: No.
2: Mid-year review is upon us.
3: That's a good-looking shirt, man.
4: I smell good
2: for the radio. I always do. Well, welcome to the show. Seth, why don't we get going with just an update on the market?
3: Yep.
2: Then we have some listener questions. And, of course, we're joined today by the great John Cox. We'll introduce him.
3: Come on. We got some good stories. John has some good stories we're going to chat up. So, well, the market took a little kick in the shorts today. Nothing crazy. But there's a lot of volatility again in oil. And so the S&P 500 is down about 0.5%. Well, I mean, we can look right now. It's changing real time on us. The Dow and the NASDAQ are down about 0.6%. And I wanted to find out and say, well, is it time to panic? No, it's not time to panic. This is not a major sell-off. It's a minor sell-off. So relax. The S&P is still up year-to-date 11.5%. So it's fine. And have we seen other corrections like this? The real correction of the year was back in late January, early March, when the S&P fell about 7.6%. So crunching some basic numbers, that's about 11 times greater, maybe 12 times greater than the fall we're seeing today. So definitely not a time to panic. I think this is all pretty normal market activity. Yeah.
2: I would agree with you. We do have some listener questions. I would like to dive into that.
3: Let's do it.
2: Great interview with the doctor. I think that they're referring to Dr. Beatty, correct, Stephen?
4: Yes.
2: Yeah, Dr. Beatty.
4: Not Dr. Love.
3: I was going to say, did you have Dr. Love on again?
2: Not yet. Is he coming back?
3: Hopefully.
4: Anytime. I just got to switch my shirt and I'll be there.
2: A great interview with the doctor. I'm going to check his book and check his book out. Thanks for sharing. I have heard of him, but thought he was a doctor in LA. Very interesting topic regarding gut health. Have a great show. And is your ice cream machine working today? I'm craving the chocolate shakes at the diner. Gut health and a chocolate shake. You know my priorities.
3: I love it. That's
2: well,
3: awesome.
2: Shakes are always here, except for Sundays when we have brunch. The machine, unfortunately, is not working. We don't use soft serve anyways for our shakes. It's real ice cream.
3: It's real ice cream?
2: Yes.
3: Really? Mm-hmm. I didn't know that.
2: Yeah. We would love...

0: for the machine to work. It's been kind of like a nightmare dealing with the vendor, because it's shared has been going back and forth with them. But we love the ice cream we're using anyways.
1: Be honest, Sammy, is it Thrifty's? Like, is it Thrifty ice cream back there?
0: Yes.
1: Is it really?
0: Mm-hmm.
1: That's awesome.
0: Yeah.
1: Who doesn't like
0: Thrifty's? We're actually working on a relationship. Probably. We're going to start a deeper relationship with them to carry a couple more flavors.
2: Stay tuned.
1: Your higher end restaurants, everything, man. It's literally you peek behind the curtain and it's Thrifty's.
0: Yeah.
1: 100%.
2: That's good. I mean, with a lot of the CVS's closing and the Walgreens closing, it's been hard to find. And yeah. I finally checked out the peanut butter.
1: Dude, the peanut butter shake.
2: Peanut butter is my favorite for sure.
1: Two weeks ago, I had one. I had one when we had like our opening, you know, kind of a soft opening. I had one and it was great. But I'm telling you, I don't know how they made it better. It was good.
0: Well, it's rich, but it is good.
1: There's
0: some secrets to our shakes because we, of course, there's milk in them, mm-hmm. but there's some flavored milk.
1: Interesting.
0: That's a little bit higher priced.
1: Interesting.
0: But for our clients.
1: If you like peanut butter, come down and get a peanut butter shake. It was amazing.
2: Scott keeps telling me about the pineapple one. Scott Cox. He loves his pineapple, and I tried the pineapple a couple weeks ago, and I am sold.
1: We have that here?
2: Yeah.
1: Okay.
2: The peanut butter shake, man. It is no joke.
1: Heck yeah.
0: Well, hey. Come for the chocolate shake. It's available.
1: And stay for the peanut butter.
2: While reading the five pillars of health.
0: And thinking about your gut while you're doing that.
1: This reminds me of a conversation I had with my wife this morning. It's amazing how so many people, and we won't get into politics, but getting the shot during COVID was a big deal. It was a hot button issue. Personally, I had decided I'm willing to lose my job more for principle than the science. But either way, you have all these people that were just completely anti-vaccine, right? 100%. And for all these different reasons, which is great for them. And yet, me personally, I've bought two types of tirzepatide, the peptide, online. And I lost weight while I was taking it, right? But since, both sites have gone down. And so what they're doing... They're getting it.
0: So that's what's wrong with you.
1: Yeah. Let me make a list. No, but and literally it comes dehydrated in a vial, and I have to mix it with the hospital grade solution, and then you inject it. But it's like, dude, that could have been anything.
0: Yep.
1: You know, so it is just funny to see how some people are. And
0: where was it coming from?
1: I think it's labs overseas. And then what happens is they put up a storefront or a website. They get in trouble.
0: Don't look at me, Steven. I don't think Morocco produces that.
2: I was going to say. Sammy knows a guy.
1: Well, yeah, we'll leave that one alone. There's all kinds of different
0: Is that how you lost your
1: imported
0: hair?
1: Powders that make their way over here.
2: He's taking shots.
1: Hey, I'm on fire. I'm getting roasted, man. But anyway. That's what made me think about talking about, I don't know.
0: So it's interesting. The doctor yesterday said that he was able to prescribe peptides back in 2018, 2019, but then the state of California banned them pre-COVID. And then now he's going to attend some seminar in Nashville for 3 days to learn more about them.
1: Yeah.
0: But there's a lot of talk about California, you know, having them coming back or allowing the doctors to prescribe peptides again. He says yesterday, if my memory is correct, he says he believes in them and can help people both lose weight.
2: But
0: and
2: doesn't know enough information to be able to pass it on to clients, patients.
0: Yeah.
2: So that is something that he was digging into and said, I wish you were on the show yesterday because the gut health, the just eating right, you know, the sleep patterns. Mm-hmm. I mean, this doctor, the wellness doc, he knows his stuff.
1: He knows his stuff, man. Totally.
0: He does, and you could tell by the number of patients he has, because he's got a unique practice. First, he does not take insurance, okay? So he's got
1: cash only membership type.
0: So people pay a membership fee, and some people see benefit to that versus carrying or paying for an insurance because they have access to a really good doctor. But of course, he said that you have to put in the work. You have to work out, you have to eat well, and you have to exercise.
1: Yep.
0: The
1: basics.
0: I think that's where the pushback was coming from. Sherry was like, man, you're not coming up with anything new. We knew this all along since 2000 years ago.
1: But modern medicine, I mean, it's got us all taking pictures.

0: rules and doing this and doing that, and they don't even touch because at the end of the day, there's not a bunch of money to be made selling peptides and keeping people healthy.
1: I want to bring him back when he gets back from Nashville, because we had a couple of messages during the show that were asking about Ozempic and how they can pick it up anywhere, everywhere nowadays.
2: Yes.
1: And nobody is talking about the reality check of what are we actually putting in our body. You know, what's the long-term, the short-term effects of it? And so I think we'll bring him back here in a couple of months.
2: That's a great idea. I think Seth will be good for that show.
1: Yes.
2: Knowing Seth, he'll be looking at a free consultation on air.
0: Yeah. Hey, can you bring a few shots in with you? Bring a few peptides? No, I've always been a frugal guy to a fault at times. But if there's a deal to be had, you know.
2: Seth. That's what we preach on this show. It's be frugal. I mean, there's no need for us to have five different subscriptions for the same show.
0: People don't need Prime and Netflix and Hulu.
2: You probably need one. Mm-hmm. I mean, if you need five, that means that you're a couch potato and Dr. Bailey would not work for you.
0: Which reminds me, tonight you have to have, is it Netflix to watch the first game?
1: Peacock. Okay. Tonight is Peacock. Tomorrow's Netflix. I thought
0: Thursdays was Amazon.
1: Yeah, but
0: they trade?
1: No, the Thursday night game, the first game in Australia, which is not the first game because tonight's the first game, which is Peacock or NBC if you still have cable. And then tomorrow's game, since it's in Australia, it's one of those international games that Netflix paid into. So tomorrow night's game will be Netflix. So we're looking at Peacock, Netflix, back to YouTube.
0: Crazy.
1: It is.
0: Yeah,
2: I stopped watching football since the Steelers hired McCarthy. I'll just leave it at that.
1: You should have quit when they signed Aaron Rodgers. But
2: I should have.
0: No Tony Romo.
2: We have
0: poor guy, man. Like
1: poor guy.
0: Well, yeah. I mean, I love Tony. I love hearing, everyone hates on his commentating, but what I love about hearing him is before the ball snapped, he tells you exactly what's going to happen, everything real time, and he's, I think
1: that quarterback IQ.
0: Yeah, he's got quarterback IQ.
2: Before we go on a break, yesterday I had a problem with people not signaling when they change lanes. Yes. I have another problem, Steven. Uber drivers, when picking up their orders at the restaurant, stepping in front of you with waving their phone. They have priority. You know what? They went through like federal check-in and they have something up, different than you. I just hate that. It drives me nuts.
0: Yep. It's like being at the water park and kids come through, two or three kids. You know there's no one up there. And they're trying to squeeze their way through. And me and my kids, we'll just make a barrier, barricade of inflatables.
2: We've got to come up with different rules. Different rules, man. I can't have an Uber driver come behind. The other day, he stepped in front of the two older ladies. And I looked at him like, don't you see the ladies? And he was like, but I'm an Uber driver. I'm like, oh, I'm sorry.
1: What does that mean?
2: I know. When did Uber drivers get the pass?
0: There's a thought of faking it. I would never do this.
2: He was like just waving his phone
0: like
2: and stuff.
0: An Uber driver.
2: These two older ladies, they were like, it's okay. I'm like, no, it's not okay. I was just like the principled guy. I'm like, I'm not going to let you go in front of the ladies.
0: Yep.
2: On that, we'll take our first break, Steven.
0: Let's do it.
2: When we come back, we have a great guest for us today, like always. Stay tuned.
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0: John Cox.
1: Bang.
2: John Cox. Welcome to the show.
3: Thank you very much. It's always great to be here.
2: We're back at the Money Wise Show. I'm Sam Yabiawa with Seth Berry, joined by John Cox. I would introduce you, but I can't up what just happened.
3: He's here.
2: I mean, Steven just does an amazing job with that intro. I think that's the best one we have amongst all the guests that we have.
4: Until John Cox is released.
5: I've requested one that's basically just roasting me, and he said, "No, we can't.
2: I want it. Oh, we can do that tomorrow."
5: No, I'm serious. I want one and just lay in, and you know, anytime I'm on, play it.
2: Well, we're gonna take advantage of having John with us the show. There's a bunch of stuff we want to talk to you about, John. But the first one is this article you wrote about this citrus pest in Kern County.
1: Yeah.
2: Tell us more. What's the name of it? What is it doing to us?
1: So we have got a pest that entered Kern County, I think it was something like 18 years ago. And it's got a name. We call it the ACP, but it stands for the Asian Citrus Psyllid. It's a little tiny little bug. And it's not a concern in and of itself. It does not destroy citrus orchards. But there's a disease. And if you've got that pest and it has this disease, then we've got a real problem because this happened in Florida, this happened in Brazil, and it devastated their citrus industries. So, you know, to a degree, we're doing just fine. The disease itself, Wang Lung Bing, or HLB, or greening disease, it has not been found in Kern County. It has not been found in any commercial grove. That said, if that were to happen, if this pest were found here and it had that disease, then we're probably looking at

0: having to destroy some acreage. The news here is that very recently, in the past 2 weeks, or is it 3 weeks now, I believe, five of the bugs have been found in Kern County, one in the Maricopa-Taft area, one near Arvin, is it Mettler, I think, and then I believe were three found around the Bakersfield area. Four of the five were in residential areas. You know, you've got a backyard orange tree, grapefruit, whatever.
1: I wanted to ask, so who's going out finding these bugs? Like,
0: the state sets traps. In fact, you know, my dad in Ventura County, he has these traps right in his, you know, front yard where he's got his...
2: Same for me. And I don't know how it got there, but the city or the county or the state passed. I have a citrus, but it's facing the outside wall of my property, and they put a trap.
0: Yeah.
2: And I just, and I think you have to, if you have citrus, you have to report it.
0: Well, you, so in quarantines, and I don't know that it's still in effect, but there's rules with quarantines because of this little bug. That, you know, if you are going to transport it, make sure that none of the material other than the actual fruit is going, like no leaves, no stems. You know, we've got to make sure that you're not accidentally giving this bug a ride somewhere. Because that's how it got here. Apparently, they've traced this little thing to a gift someone got from overseas, and it was just a portion of a tree that was then transplanted that then introduced, I believe this one was in Hacienda Heights, that introduced this pest. Now, the disease has been found in California, but not in the Central Valley.
1: Mm-hmm.
0: It has been a bigger problem in Southern California than it is here. But here we are. We've got now five of these things. So the message here is, be careful. You know, if you've got one, report it. That the California Department of Food and Agriculture is trying to get. I asked the guy. He says, eradication. Now, how big is he? So, we've eradicated the pest. And I said, but you just found five of them.
2: So, it has not been 3 weeks.
0: Like we
2: eradicated polio, but there's people with polio in Pakistan and parts of Africa. So, it's not eradicated if we can find five of them.
0: He says, no, it is eradicated because every time we find it, we destroy it and all the plants around
1: as if there's no other ones.
2: The question I have is, how big is the citrus industry here in Kern County?
1: 1.3 as of a 2024-2025 study. 1.3 billion with a B. It's our biggest crop. It's huge. Could turn into a potentially huge story.
0: Yeah. So we've written about this. I'm very well aware. I know how to spell Wang Wang Bing. You know, I've written about this so many times. But this is simply, I mean, the way I view this is a reminder that we are not at crisis levels. We have not, the disease has not hit Kern County. It has not been found in a commercial grove. But if that were to happen, then we've got a real issue. So, you know, folks, be careful. Keep an eye out on your citrus trees. It's a little mottled brown bug, like the size of a gnat. It's tiny. If the state comes and puts a little traps on there, don't mess with them. They're going to come and check them. This thing turns up, okay, then they're gonna do two treatments. They're gonna spray the leaves and such. And they're also going to drench the soil with a treatment that's systemic, and they're gonna address the situation. But that's, you know, the more bugs that there are, more ACPs there are, the more likelihood that disease could eventually make it here, and then we've got a problem.
1: Big problem.
2: So for my tree, I have that little trap. Somebody put it there. I don't know. Tried to look at the cameras and I couldn't figure out who did that. So is that available for the public?
0: Can they buy them, install them themselves? I'm not aware of that. I believe that there is a pest control district that has some jurisdiction.
2: There's some property or some like an office on Allen, way out there in the Northwest. That does that. You can go there and give them your property. They can come out. I believe they can come out and do and put the.
0: Not a bad idea.
2: You know, I think if you're going to have citrus tree, you want to do your part.
0: Yeah.
2: As a community member.
0: And don't just take some citrus or even bring some citrus from Southern California, for example.
2: Yes.
0: You bring, you know, a box of them. They got some leaves on them. You know, it looks kind of nice.
2: Correct.
0: Do not take that.
1: I've always wondered about the plants and, oh, man, this seems kind of overly restrictive. It's like, duh, this could be a big deal.
0: This is a real threat.
1: Yeah.
2: I grew up in a different country, right? So different fruits and different things. And you

0: you get sometimes you get the itch. Well, I want to go back to home now, which is America, and I want to bring some of that stuff so people can try it. And I stopped doing things like that. It's just because it's real. It's a real risk. And that's why there's a bunch of paperwork. You have to declare that you're bringing something. Right? Do your part. Declare whatever you're bringing. Even if it's dry at times. Like sometimes we bring dried fruits or whatever. Sometimes they can carry some of these things too.
1: And we had a listener said, any citrus plants, or is there a certain kind? And from a little bit of homework, it looks like any citrus.
2: Any
1: So this is
2: citrus, yeah.
1: oranges, mandarins,
2: Right.
1: tangerines, lemons, limes, grapefruit, kumquats.
2: So they're working on a cure for this. Right now they don't have it, but they have found that there was an Australian finger lime that was able to resist it. So we may have a treatment, but yet still we don't. So careful about transporting this stuff and keep your out. The traps are there for a reason.
1: I have a crazy story. Do I have time, Steve? You got 30 for me? So there's an ant, and they couldn't figure out why this ant wasn't getting this crazy disease in the rainforest, but they noticed all this white powder on the ant's legs. It was basically the equivalent of penicillin. So these ants were creating their own defense against. Unbelievable. So I hope I changed someone's day thinking about an ant with some powder on his legs. So.
0: We'll take our first break when we come back. John is.
3: With SRN News, I'm Mary Rose. President Trump is in Ireland for the weekend. Earlier today, he held a bilateral meeting with Ireland's prime minister. During the meeting, the president said the two countries have a fantastic relationship, adding that it's one that is very profitable for Ireland. The president also attended an event with embassy personnel before heading to Shannon to attend the final days of the Irish Open. Iraq's government is investigating after Iran-backed militias there are accused of attacking a key Saudi oil pipeline. Drone strikes shut down Saudi Arabia's east-west pipeline, an alternative to the Strait of Hormuz. Iraq confirmed the attacks originated from its territory and pledged to investigate, dismissing two senior officials. This is SRN News.
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7: And we're live here outside the Perez family home just waiting for the... And there they go! Almost on time this morning. Mom is coming out the front door strong with a double-arm kid carry. Looks like Dad has the bags. Daughter is bringing up the rear. Oh, but the diaper bag wasn't closed. Diapers and toys are everywhere. Ooh, but Mom has just nailed the perfect car seat buckle for the toddler. And now the eldest daughter, who looks to be about 9 or 10, has secured herself in the booster seat. Dad's

0: time, a new era begins at Allegiant Stadium as the Raiders open the 2026 season against the Miami Dolphins. Hi, this is Tim Cates. Join Jason Horowitz and Kirk Morrison for all the action. Kirk Cousins leads the silver and black offense, while Max Crosby anchors a defense ready to set the tone. New coach, new season, new expectations. The Raiders and Dolphins kick off the 2026 season.
1: Kickoff at 1:25. Your home for the Raiders. Kern Radio.

0: Welcome back to the Money Wise Show. I'm Sammy Abiyawa with Seth Perry. We're joined here with John Cox. John Cox from the Bakersfield, California. We have a listener question,
1: absolutely,
0: Seth.
1: Send some more in, too. We're here with the source. So this question says, a little off topic, but with a real reporter, I wanted to ask, is there any truth that Bakersfield's shutting down all these cannabis shops? I heard it on the news this morning saying there is a major push to shut down all these shops, as the report said they are illegal in the county. Signed, Jumbo.
2: Well, Jumbo, I have not heard that there's any particular recent emphasis on this, but I have talked with the Kern County District Attorney about this issue. And the bottom line is, unless you're in California City, which has separate rules, Arvin, and I think it's McFarland, pot shops are not allowed in Kern County, not in Bakersfield, not in unincorporated Kern County, not in any of those cities other than the three that I listed. And so, you know, it's understood, you know, are they illegal? Are they're constantly going after this. And it's a cat and mouse thing. When I spoke with the district attorney, Cynthia Zimmer, she told me that they'll close one at one location, and within hours, it will either reopen at the same location or a few blocks away.
0: And is it because it's state allowed and federally not allowed?
2: No, it's the state has given this jurisdiction over the local governments.
0: Okay.
2: And so Bakersfield has said no, neither for medical purposes nor for any general purposes, there will be no legal marijuana sales.
0: But you and I know that there are deliveries. Like, deliveries are taking place.
2: California City. So it is perfectly legal, as I understand it, to order from California City, from a, you know, licensed retailer, to deliver here. That is perfectly legal, as I understand it.
0: Okay.
2: But to go into a shop and dispensary, what have you, and to buy these things, it's illegal in Bakersfield. It's or in, you know, in Oildale, you know, unincorporated Kern County, illegal, period. So it's been happening. It's cat and mouse. They fight it. And, you know, it keeps coming back. But and there are no circumstances like, well, they're suddenly doing this. No, they've been trying to address this for some time.
0: Cynthia, did you ask Cynthia this? Is there ramifications? Like, let's say I open a store and it's not legal by the local government. What happens to me then? Do they go after me? Do I go to jail?
2: So one of the things that Ms. Zimmer told me is that very rarely do they get any deeper into the network of the ownership to the actual owners and providers.
0: Sure.
2: They bust the people who are working at the shop. You know, I don't know what they make, but
0: yeah,
2: they actually arrest those folks and they, you know, will charge them.
0: They're not high on the charge.
2: Right. They're under no illusion that they've actually stopped the situation.
0: Yeah. You like that, Steve?
3: Womp, womp, womp.
1: Yeah.
0: Set like that.
1: It's like they set up a smoke screen, you know, they can't get the actual...
2: Yeah. And so they'd love to, but it's easier to just go after them. I suppose you're choking off the revenues by doing that, but you're not actually hitting the folks.
4: You guys are all leaving me in the fog. I am so lost with these jokes.
0: One after the other.
1: He said hitting the, you know, so...
4: Just pass it.
1: Man, unreal. Now I can go online. I'm not going to share, obviously. But I'm looking at a dispensary that says open, 4.5 stars, cannabis store. Like,
2: it's illegal.
1: Illegal.
2: Yeah, if it's in Bakersfield.
1: Do we just not have
2: star,
1: the resources probably to
2: illegal.
1: Just keep chasing these guys around?
2: Yeah, it is, because it's a legal case. You've got to build a legal case. Apparently you don't just go in there and say, oh, this is pot, you're busted. They've got to do their homework ahead of time, as the DA told me, and this was probably 3 years ago now. When I asked, how does this work? And, you know, there's just so many, and it's cat and mouse. I mean, what really is the point of even doing that if you know they're going to, you know, move over?
1: Yep.
2: Interestingly,

0: West, it's not just the pot. Some of these places are also selling psilocybin, the psychoactive mushrooms.
1: Yep.
0: They're also doing that. That's legal nowhere in California, as far as I'm aware. Oregon, yes, but not in California. Mm. So, you know, these folks are, they're operating completely outside of the law.
2: Is that the same mushroom, Stephen, that Aaron Rodgers took?
3: So 100%.
2: Is that?
3: Yeah, psychedelic mushrooms.
2: So he can get to that whatever?
1: His was the ayahuasca or whatever. And you have to be, it has to be administered by like a sage or guru or whoever, because you can really have some bad.
2: He has not won a Super Bowl since then.
1: Imagine that.
2: I
1: watched some of his documentary and it just was, I mean, not a fan of Mr. Rogers for several reasons.
2: Yeah, well, yeah, a lot of us.
1: Except for his quote, Steve, relax. Do you like that? That was a cool quote. But we don't want to get too far in the weeds off of the main topic here.
2: Good question. Keep the questions coming. We have one more, and this one is dear to me because it affects us all, in my opinion. But I know John has written a lot about this subject. Is this the highest a barrel of oil has ever costed?
1: Highest? See what you did, Sammy?
2: Yeah.
1: You know what I mean?
0: 2014, I believe, is the record, right?
1: 2008.
2: July 2008. 147, yep. I believe.
0: 147? Oh, wow.
1: And now, that's a lot. We went over 100 today. That's why a lot of people are talking about this. But when you look back and you inflation adjust that high in 2008, $220 a barrel. Ooh. We would have to hit $220 a barrel to reach that high back then.
0: It fell
1: 75% or 76%. This was again because demand just fell off, and that was a tough time for our economy for sure.
0: Yeah.
2: So, John, you wrote extensively about oil, Kern County, and I think one of the articles I've looked at today is how can we do as a county without oil? Or I'm paraphrasing here.
0: Yeah. So the a division of University of California, Merced, issued a report very recently that asserts that really these counties that derive some revenue, like Kern County above all, from oil production can really do without it. That the production in California, oil production, is on a steady decline. And I've looked at it. It's true, except for, you know, between about 2010, 2011, 2014, when prices were really high.
2: Mm-hmm.
0: That notwithstanding, there's been a steady decline, and the prediction is that around 2042 to 2055, it will fall to zero. There will be no oil production. People don't necessarily, in the industry, don't necessarily see it that way. Whenever I talk to them, they say, you know, if the price is there, we can make more investment to bring more up. There's a lot of oil in Kern County. And, you know, I think it's like three of the top 10 reservoirs in the
1: all
0: country
1: of California
0: are here.
1: We have a significant supply of oil here.
0: Yeah.
1: We had
2: Cyrus Mujibi on the show, Chad Hathaway, 2 days in a row. And one of the things that I asked Chad at the end, just from a job seeking opportunities and what have you, is this industry safe? Is it, are kids, if kids want to go into this industry, is it safe?
0: Gosh,
2: to assume that it's going to be here for the next, I don't know.
0: Oh, for job security.
2: Job security.
0: I thought you meant as a safe industry.
2: And he said, yes. I mean, we're good. I mean, I think the number he gave is 100 years. But his refinery specializes into certain products that are not, and I think he's like one of few in the world that produces certain products.
1: Yep, they pivoted and made some really good decisions. Mm. Yep.
2: So I want to go back to the point of, can Kern County sustain itself without oil? I mean, we've always been known for oil, ag and oil.
0: Right. So the bigger picture that's going on here that this report is looking at is how can California achieve its goal of carbon neutrality by 2045, which is the deadline? And Kern County and the oil industry is seen as an impediment to that goal. So what they're saying is they looked at this and they said, you know, well, we just need to retrain the workers, and really the county budgets are doing fine. And the county shot back at that, really not too pleased with the report. One thing is that the UC Merced, the county said, did not ever contact them about the budget. And then in the report, there is an assertion that the county budgets are just fine. They're resilient. You know, the general fund balance, you know, how much cash on hand do you have, that's relatively steady. And

0: then the county says, wait a minute, we're saving up. We're disciplined in saving up money. That's why. It's not just because that we didn't take a hit. My understanding is the county actually took a 25% hit from the slowdown in oil permits, maybe more than that. And right now, I believe it's, isn't it five of the top 10 property taxpayers in Kern County are oil industry. Yep. Well, it used to be nine of 10. But it's still, and you know, there's been a lot of consolidation in the industry. That's still a very significant portion of local revenues that funds things. So one of the things in the report, you know, kind of saying, well, we can still do this. And they propose some really kind of drastic measures for doing this, besides training people, but also coming up with a fund to help support certain services that the state would say, well, we want there to be a certain minimal amount of money available to these counties like Kern. And so we're going to create a fund, or you know, the researchers suggest that this fund could be set aside for counties that are suffering from not having oil revenues. Well, we'll just let them have some of this money, and it'll be for moments of economic disruption.
1: That makes a ton of sense to me, because the government, especially California, is so efficient with their own budget. And that's probably going to lower taxes, right?
0: Yeah, surely.
1: It's ludicrous. It's ludicrous.
0: And so there this continues. This is part of the discussion called the just transition. How do you transition California away from its dependence on petroleum and the jobs it creates and the public services that are funded by this without leaving those places like Kern County behind? And that continues to be the discussion. And I'm kind of surprised to see it coming up again. I think it's been pretty well understood, but I think the newest data here says, no, the county budgets are fine. Well, you know, how closely did you really look at that?
1: How much is it? So I know the charging stations for cars, like a Tesla charging station, those are very expensive, very expensive. I wonder how much one costs to for like a diesel truck, like a big truck, to have its batteries charged, because I know there's a few e-trucks out there. How much, do you have any idea what that would cost? Because I'm thinking, I mean, that might be a decent investment, but you know, start building out these huge, what do you call them? It's not a gas station, it's a charging station. Charging stations.
0: So, you know, the understanding within even the oil industry is that, yes, this is coming, there's a transition, but how do you manage it wisely, knowing that you can't just sort of, right now anyway, just say, no more internal combustion. We're too dependent. If you did that right now, the economy would probably collapse. You wouldn't be able to get certain goods because there's not as much available. So yes. How do you do it wisely? And one of the arguments that the Kern Taxpayer Association makes in this is that you need to build up a new industry while at the same time as you're tearing down the old one. And he is arguing data centers, carbon capture and sequestration, and you know, these other things that Kern County sees as supplanting or replacing the property tax role. Because if you take away oil, there has to be something else. And this report seems to say, no, it'll be all right, it's gonna be a hit and we're gonna put some money here. But others would argue, as Kern Tax did, that you've got to put something else in its place. Don't just take away something.
1: We need a 50 to 100 year plan, not a 5 or 10 year plan. Yeah. You know, it's ignorant to think otherwise. And
2: I agree.
1: Yeah, let's drill. Great. I say let's drill. Let's get some more oil out to help get through the transition and generate massive revenue for the state. But no, we'll continue importing it on these massive tankers that emit more pollution in one trip than all of the cars in California driving in a day.
0: It's
1: just follow the dollars. You can usually look at the politicians and see their investment portfolios and see what drives a lot of their decision making.
2: We'll take our next break, and when we come back, there's a lot more to talk about with John. We'll be right back.
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2: 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Whoa! 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

0: I do feel good.
1: So good. So good. I got you.
0: Welcome back to the Money Wise Show. I'm Sammy Abiyahu with Seth Berry. I want to get this conversation going before Seth gets into the singing, you know. John, we have a listener question, comment, that I hope can lead us into the water subject. I hope these pests don't hit local farmers. They are dealing with enough in this state to get blindsided with things like this. And I 100% agree. Well, the thing that came to mind is the water. In light of your recent article about water, right. Fong and Valdeo, you know, I guess some tough language from both of them.
2: Indeed.
0: Using words like bait and switch.
2: Right.
0: With, you know, talking to the state or talking about the state.
2: Right. So what they're referring to, the local congressmen, are I think it was the Department of Water Resources is looking to change the way that the flows are diverted out of the Sacramento, is it the Sacramento San Joaquin
0: Delta?
2: Mm-hmm. I forget the actual name. But this is where a lot of the water that comes for California agriculture comes or has historically come from the northern end of the Central Valley. And so the state wants to sort of shake that up and change it. And it does, to a degree, go back to the sort of the simple version of this, which is, are we going to use the water to water our crops and to give to local communities for drinking water? Or are we going to use it to support fish in the delta that ultimately washes out to the ocean? This is part of that. This is, you know, the continuing sort of rebalancing of that whole thing. So the state's looking at it. And my understanding is that what the congressman referring to as far as the bait and switch accusation is that there was a deal, that there was a conversation that happened. I don't know if it was a memorandum of understanding, but there was some agreement that the parties, the water districts down here in the southern part of the valley, that they were going to receive a certain amount of water. And now the most recent version of that deal that is now under public comment and review changes that a little bit. And there's kind of two ways you can, two opportunities here. One is a voluntary agreement where, if I understand correctly, you're paying, you're covering things like conservation and you're, you know, supporting the environmental uses of the water. And then the other one is that the other option is much less generous, I think might be a word to describe it, that there's less water for you. You're going to get a certain smaller proportion of the natural unimpeded flows. And so this was inserted by the state after what water agencies thought

0: was the agreement. And so that's what they're referring to. It's not a surprise it's coming up now because they're asking for public comment. And so certainly the congressman who, you know, would like to see agriculture thrive here. One note that I would add to all this is that's hardly the only problem that farmers face right now. Certainly it's the obvious one that you know, this state groundwater management act.
1: Yeah, SGMA.
0: Yeah, it's been very difficult on farmers. We're going to lose a lot of irrigated acreage.
1: Yes.
0: We're going to lose a lot. Certainly down here, but there's other problems that these guys are facing. I mean, the war with Iran has choked off a supply of fertilizers. There's also the trade policies that have restricted the overseas markets for our locally grown agricultural products. So
1: correct,
0: those
1: especially
0: are two
1: the,
0: big things.
1: The nuts,
0: yeah.
1: the sales of that special product or specialty product has declined, I believe, since 2018, and has been in decline. I mean, if you look at the prices per pound today versus back in 2014 to 2018, it's almost half, which affects the values of the properties. Some people are upside down on their loans with banks because of that.
2: Mm. Now, hear me out. But when I first read this article, you know, the COVID virus came from a Wuhan lab. I instantly saw the name and I thought, Huan Longbing, right?
0: Right.
2: Would there ever be a conspiracy that one of these countries that might be our enemy over there could be trying to infect our crops to lose the billions in revenue?
0: I suppose it's possible, sure. We get a lot of invasive plants and animals that come to California and the United States, and they take over. You know, that's a problem when you introduce these things. And so, yes, I suppose it's possible. And interestingly, I did write about a woman researcher from China, from Wuhan, it turns out, and she's been working on Huanlongbing to solve it. Oh. So, you know, she's on the other end of it, trying to help California farmers dodge this threat.
2: Yeah, so interesting. Coming up tomorrow on our show, Chris Pelster, Dustin Weaver, sitting down with Jeff Salters, president of the Project of a Warrior Gallery, live tomorrow at noon. Now, that's going in across the street, right?
1: I believe so, yeah. Which is great for downtown, all the traffic and stuff, and all the beautification that's going on downtown.
2: We've been here almost a year.
1: I'm not very happy with the amount of time it takes, right? You know, from a business standpoint, especially when you have a restaurant, traffic just slows down substantially. I remember when they were working on the alley.
2: Yeah.
1: I mean, we went down almost $1,500 a day in sales just because of that. People can't park, streets are closed. So it affects small business owners. Mm-hmm. And frankly, I'm not a big fan of what they did to the streets downtown, adding that little... just makes it hard to turn, especially with a truck.
2: It makes
1: big
2: it
1: truck
2: more difficult.
1: Like mine,
2: yeah.
1: Or yours,
2: yeah.
1: Or Chris's. So
2: not Dustin's though. Dustin only drives a half ton. But anyway, keep going.
1: So I'm all for the beautification of downtown. I think it needs to make sense, not just for the next 5 years, but for years to come. Mm-hmm. And I don't know.
2: They need to think parking garages, man. I mean, if we're going to keep growing like the big boy cities do, we're going to need to get some multi-level parking garages.
1: That's one of the issues. A little more trees, in my opinion. You know, I think that's something that they are working on. So I'm not, you know, against what the city is doing. They've helped us with this project. They've been amazing to work with. I'm talking just from a personal view, how I would like to see downtown and some of these tough turns that I'm having to do with my big truck.
2: Yeah,
1: it's just not. Well, John, thank you very much for being
2: Thanks,
1: with
2: man.
1: Us today. Great show
2: great
1: again. Great subjects, great answers. Thank you very much. And Steve.
3: 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But until then, subscribe to the Bakersfield Californian, and then be smart, be safe,
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0: please.
1: For us. Turn this up. Thank you very much.
2: I had three more seconds, and I had the whole thing.
1: Just.
2: I was supposed to have 3 minutes.
1: Sir, thank you. Thank you very much. Next speaker, please.
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4: 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It's Adaptive Network. And this is Tea at 2 with Kelly G. I want to call you Kelly G now.
1: You can call me that.
4: I'm not going to use your whole last name.
1: It just makes it a lot easier. Plus, it'll probably keep me safer.
4: Oh, that's exactly what I was to keep you safe. We'll just go with Kelly G from now on.
1: I had to wear tennis shoes.
4: You got to run out here. I'm telling you, sometimes there's shady
1: scary.
4: People.
1: Scary. So scary.
4: Shady people hang outside our doors
1: and
4: sometimes.
1: People can text us as well. Yeah. People were asking me how to text.
4: 661-842-5376.
1: That's pretty.
4: 842-KERN.
1: 842-KERN text.
4: Yeah, text, call, jump in the chat on YouTube, do all kinds of ways.
1: I have people from Bali listening in.
4: Bali?
1: Yeah, they were my cab driver or tour driver.
4: Did you just come back from Bali or something?
1: No, it's been a while.
4: Okay. I was going to tell you, I know there's three places you should go to in Bali, but I can't remember what the names of them are.
1: We went for a little over 2 weeks and stayed at a beach, and then we went to Ubud. It was really nice.
4: Yeah.
1: My husband wasn't a big fan. I loved it. Have you been?
4: I've never been, no.
1: Yeah.
4: What?
1: I really did love it. It was beautiful. It was very dirty, and there were areas that were pretty, like you see on
4: run
1: Instagram.
4: Down?
1: Yeah. No, like
4: oh,
1: you
4: beautiful.
1: See,
4: yes.
1: Like a little small place, like say this office.
4: Right.
1: You stood in this office to take the photo, but everything around the office was really bad.
4: Bad.
1: Yeah.
4: It's like Mexico.
1: Yeah. Oh, well, no, it was worse.
4: Worse than Mexico.
1: Yeah, it was worse.
4: It's like Eastside.
1: There was trash. They burned their trash. The trash was piled up everywhere. It was very dirty. Ubud was wonderful. We stayed, we're not complaining at all.
4: No.
1: We stayed in a fabulous resort, had a private pool.
4: It's like the Eastside.
1: A private
4: There's
1: chef.
4: Triple spot.
1: That's nice.
4: That's nice. That's a good vacation. That's what vacations are supposed to be
1: but,
4: for.
1: But it was a crazy time. So we were originally supposed to go to several countries, and we were going to Thailand as well.
4: Okay.
1: And then literally less than 40 hours prior to going, reads all the stuff that I booked. And he goes, I don't want to go to all those places. I go, are you serious? I sent this to you how many times? So I called. And I canceled it, and we spent the whole time in Bali, and we went to two places. What he meant was he only wanted to go to two countries, not so. I'm all, well, next time just do it. But there, you know, we believe in Jesus, and there's a reason always.
4: Mm-hmm.
1: Had we went to Thailand where we were staying, there was an earthquake.
4: Ah.
1: We would have been affected. It was like right where we would have been staying.
4: See?
1: And while we were in Bali, there was a volcano. They canceled all the flights in and out because of the volcano. Two people died because trees fell on them because of the storms. In our beautiful resort, the tree fell in the backyard, our private backyard, and went down into a river. It was quite dramatic.
4: I mean, if you're going to die on a vacation, it might as well be while you're...

you know, everybody has tall tales. I documented. They found a snake on the beach that they haven't had that in like 100 years, and it was like a 15-foot snake. He's all, see? And they

0: went White River rafting, and there was a crocodile in the river that we were in. He wasn't too happy. And they put us in, like, rubber boats, and we were by ourselves in the
1: river. By yourself?
0: Yes.
1: No guides?
0: There was a guide in front of us, but I don't know. But not in our boat, but it's okay.
1: I was like, hey, is that...
0: My husband was behind me, and I turn around, and he's like waving his arms and fighting. A spider the size of like a small teacup, like, landed.
1: Yeah.
0: Yeah.
1: You'd come home with malaria.
0: I know. So, I mean, it was entertaining.
1: Well, thank you. Thank God you made it back.
0: Yeah, we made it back. I had a wonderful time. I always find the best no matter where we are. Yeah. I feel that Jesus puts a bubble around us. And we're okay.
1: And you're okay.
0: Yeah. That's he doesn't always. I have to tell him to take a step out of my bubble and take a deep breath sometimes. Because I don't want him to,
1: invade your bubble.
0: Affect my bubble.
1: Yeah. You don't want that kind of negative energy inside your bubble.
0: I'll take a breath.
1: That's right.
0: But he's pretty good for the most part. I got flowers this weekend.
1: There you go.
0: Yeah.
1: A woman should always get some flowers.
0: So it's funny.
1: I need to send my girl some flowers.
0: I've written this a lot. So you never should get flowers because Hallmark tells you to,
1: right,
0: or it's your birthday.
1: Right.
0: I'm not for that at all.
1: Okay.
0: So he's not a flower.
1: Sending flowers just because is always
0: just better. Because. Yeah. Just because. So he came in and I was shocked that he... You know, he sends me flowers all the time.
1: He listens. No. We listen sometimes.
0: No. He brought in flowers, and he pulls them out, and he tells me to calm my tits, flowers.
1: What?
0: Because I was cranky. Yes. Because I guess I had been cranky. I laugh.
1: You? No. Cranky? Not at all.
0: I'm very rarely cranky.
1: Very rarely. Very, very rarely.
0: I had a reason to be cranky.
1: Uh-oh. Why?
0: People were inept. If they did what they're supposed to do. I wasn't cranky with him.
1: Oh. Yeah. Just in general.
0: Yeah.
1: Yeah. Kind of will do that to you.
0: Somebody who will remain nameless was supposed to get their tires fixed, and they didn't. And so they had a blowout on the side of the freeway. So right before the birthday party, we had to go there.
1: And you got to say, I told you so.
0: No, I didn't. I didn't. I didn't have to.
1: Good for you.
0: I didn't have to.
1: What do you want to talk about today?
0: Well, wow. Yeah. I would like Kern County to get it together. I'd like to come in and talk about rainbow and
1: I can't get my stuff together, Kelly.
0: Yeah. Good Lord.
1: I expect other people to get their stuff together.
0: Well, there's so many things.
1: Okay.
0: But I think that we should, you know, I prayed a lot about this, mm-hmm, and I thought about this. And this is something you and I have talked about, the accountability and how children should be accountable.
1: Yes.
0: And they think that because they're young, they can go shoot somebody. They'll only get 4 years. Obviously, we've seen that recently. And so many other things. So there is such a significant problem at the high school. And now even with law enforcement, people do things and there's no recourse.
1: Kids do things.
0: Kids. And adults.
1: But mainly kids. Right.
0: There's no accountability. And even if they do something and they're wrong, there's still a paycheck because it's easier for the county or the school instead of fight them. So I think that for the county or a high school
1: board meeting?
0: Absolutely. Oh,
1: wow. There's a lot of things I'd like to take up with them.
0: Well, no. I mean, if a student... ...and providing the security guard with legal defense. Somebody assaults a security guard.
1: We're talking about the incident at BHS.
0: Yeah. Why are you giving the student money?
1: So is that what happened? I didn't hear exactly what happened with the incident of the kid getting held down on a metal grate by a security guard at BHS.
0: Yes. So I had over 10,000 views on my post, mm-hmm, which isn't a lot. It's Kern County. But so people writing in with different comments, lots of students, their parents, you know, did your mom say it was okay to text me, you know, because you never know. So from what I understand, the student was in an altercation with somebody else.
1: So there was a fight.
0: Yeah. The security guard stepped in and said, knock it off. And put her hand on the girl because she wouldn't.
1: Female
0: security. And she wasn't white either. That's important because everybody said that it's...
1: Race doesn't matter.
0: Well, they said it was racism.
1: No.
0: It's out there. No. The girl wasn't. The security girl. The injured...

0: person wasn't white, either one, either injured the security or the student, either okay. were white. So I don't know how it's racism. I'd like to get that out there.
1: I didn't. Yeah.
0: Yeah. You should read my stuff. Yeah. So secondly,
1: I'm not on social media that much.
0: I know. Bless your heart. It's better. That's a good bless your heart.
1: Trust me, it is.
0: So with that being said, she told, tried to break up the fight. So they took her down.
1: Yeah.
0: So then everybody went on, oh my God, blah, blah, blah. And I feel truly sorry that the girl was injured and hurt. I mean, the burns look horrible, and I'm not saying that that's okay. But here's the thing. A burn can happen in 15 seconds. These are professional doctors that wrote in to tell me this.
1: Mm-hmm.
0: And then I vetted it on AI.
1: Right.
0: It's AI. So, but anyway, and I killed the tree or whatever. Now everybody's going to yell at me because I was on
1: AI. AI works by scouring the internet and compiling answers for you. But as we've
0: depends
1: all.
0: Depends on where you search.
1: Well, depend on what AI system you use. But they all search the internet.
0: Right.
1: Basically, essentially, to get your answers in like a quick amount of time.
0: Right.
1: But here's the problem. Everything on the internet ain't true.
0: Correct. So. Paid money for, they're not free. You can have them go to the Journal of American Medical Association. You can have them pull public records. You have to be as smart as the question.
1: Well, the AI is only as smart as the person using it.
0: Yeah, I was trying to be nice. So with that being said, we have public opinion deciding, oh, the poor girl was burned, let's give her, oh, let's sue. Then if you go and look at the mother that posted it originally, look at her site. No wonder the girl was fighting.
1: I didn't look at it. Is it bad?
0: Yeah.
1: No.
0: I don't think you should call people names and,
1: Well.
0: And talk about bad things and I don't know.
1: Is that what she was engaging in prior to this incident or after this incident?
0: Prior.
1: Oh.
0: It doesn't matter after.
1: It does because I'm trying to see what kind of examples that she said.
0: I would say that she is a product of her environment, and I live in Porterville.
1: The student that was fighting.
0: Yes.
1: Oh yeah, that's every kid is a product of their environment. You know what I mean?
0: Right.
1: Whatever a kid is doing is a direct reflection of how their parents are raising them.
0: And then everybody has an opinion that physically assault anyone that you want and they can't hit you back. That's not true at all. Everybody has the right to protect themselves.
1: I mean she got slammed and in a case like that, I think when it's happening that quickly, I'm not sure the security guard has time to figure out, should I not slam her on this metal grate? I think the security guard at that point is just trying to one, protect themselves if they were being hit, two,
0: correct,
1: get control of the situation.
0: And right, and the other
1: smack her down on this. Now, if it was for 2 minutes, then okay, maybe you start to think I should move her over.
0: Right,
1: but,
0: and the
1: that's
0: important too. The school
1: and there's privacy rights involved.
0: And and then money. We don't want to give anyone.
1: You don't want to talk about an ongoing investigation.
0: Right.
1: Yeah.
0: But all the students out there that sent videos and stuff, they could post them.
1: Yeah.
0: But,
1: And that'll be used as evidence.
0: Right.
1: But the current high school district isn't going
0: to. It doesn't matter. Because nobody stands up to bad people from top to bottom.
1: We'll see.
0: Criminals are running amok.
1: We'll see, but I think if there's the videos out there showing the kid engaging in a fight prior and striking the security guard, I think the threat of a lawsuit goes away very quickly.
0: So,
1: I mean, there might be a dumb lawyer in town. Sometimes, depending on litigation and stuff like that. Yeah, sometimes you're going to have to pay lawyers more to fight the case than it would just be to be like, here, take $10,000 and get away because I'm going to have to pay $60,000 to my lawyers to fight you.
0: But imagine if the county provides legal to people that are righteous that were attacked by students. So

0: teacher physically does something wrong, and then we provided the teacher with a lawyer to sue the kid and her family.
1: Yeah, but I mean, what am I going to get out of that? Yeah, I'm a
0: what? Let me just tell you. What
1: if I'm a teacher, and a kid strikes me, the last thing on my mind is suing that family. Like, it really is.
0: Right.
1: Like, there's so many other ways that I can handle that. What did I get sued, though? What did I get? What am I going to do?
0: They sue them all the time. There's stacks and stacks of lawsuits in the county.
1: Don't put yourself into a situation where you're going to possibly get sued. Just like
0: A teacher.
1: Well, just like the student shouldn't put themselves in a situation where they're going to get slammed, I, as a teacher, shouldn't put myself in a situation where I potentially could get sued.
0: So then the teachers stand back, because that was my argument, and people told me why I was wrong. So if you stand back and don't get involved, and then somebody gets hurt, they're suing you because you allowed it to happen.
1: So what do you mean, breaking up the fight?
0: Correct.
1: Yeah, I can break up a fight without getting
0: suing you.
1: Without getting in a lawsuit. Trust me.
0: I mean, I don't know. That's not what I've been told. I've had union members, all kinds of people call, and everyone's upset.
1: Because people don't know how to act.
0: Exactly.
1: And that's both.
0: So imagine this. And you said, how could it prevent it? So imagine if your kid goes to school and slaps somebody and you get a lawsuit and you have to take off work, and even if it's for a dollar, that they're inconvenienced. That mom might be a little more apt to say, don't be a jerk when you go to school, because I don't want to have to go down there and deal with you. For example, when kids were truant and they arrested the parents for truancy, it's amazing. Truancy stopped.
1: Kind of.
0: Yeah.
1: Yeah.
0: Yeah. I looked at the stats. People don't want to be inconvenienced, so they'll make their kids lie.
1: So then what am I going to do? Turn around and sue them? Like,
0: instead of the county paying out, what are they doing? Why do we have all these administrative staff members?
1: Well, that's a totally different question.
0: So we could use them to save the county money. So file a lawsuit for anyone who erroneously files a suit.
1: Well, I think anyway should be on the hook for whatever money is there.
0: Plus, they should do the same amount of time.
1: I shouldn't have to sue you back to get the money that you cost me to fight your frivolous case. Period. End of story. And I will countersue you if it is a frivolous case.
0: To
1: at least cover the expenses. I don't need more. I just need to be made whole.
0: Yeah, I didn't say the teacher should get money. I'm just saying it would save the county money. Instead of paying out money, put a stop to it.
1: You still have to pay lawyers.
0: So what about...
1: You still have to pay lawyers. You're still paying lawyers.
0: Sweet Chris in there who's on his phone.
1: But are you not still paying lawyers?
0: So he's in there, and so I said he attacked me this afternoon.
1: Okay.
0: He's really nice. He would never do that. But so he attacked me. And so he has to take work off and blah, blah, blah. And then they...
1: Why does he have to take work off if he attacked you?
0: Arrest him, put him in jail, even though he did nothing.
1: They don't arrest people nowadays. I don't know if you realize that. He's not going to jail.
0: I know.

0: topic. This just happened.
1: Okay.
0: So somebody said somebody raped them, and then right when they were sentenced, they went to jail. Then they recanted because they found Jesus, who was never lost.
1: Okay.
0: And they said that they lied. Well, the person that lies, if he, Chris, had to do 5 years in prison, whoever lied and made up the story should do 5 years in prison plus pay all the fees. Why? Tell me why.
1: But why? How can why we prevent it? Well, why should they have to pay, or why should they have to serve 5 years? I mean,
0: because they accuse
1: somebody of a crime, so
0: it
1: now
0: is.
1: They're going to face some sort of something.
0: They face nothing.
1: Okay, they face nothing. Let's go to break, Chris.
0: Before... Let's look it up.
1: If you claim somebody did something to you and then say, oh no, it's called, yes.
0: It's a frivolous lawsuit.
1: Well, it's not a frivolous lawsuit. It's if you're claiming somebody did something illegally to you and you're filing illegally.
0: So let's see
1: illegal police report.
0: If they really do anything about it. Because I'm pretty
1: sure. They should. Why?
0: They should, but they don't.
1: You're talking to the wrong person then.
0: I know.

0: of what you're talking about. Let's go to break. If you guys can figure out what she's talking about, chime in. 661-842-5376. It's the JR Show. We'll be back.
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1: 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Keep it locked. 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

0: the rhythm hits your body. That's all. Welcome back. It's the JR Show. It's Kurt Radio. I'm sending here Tia 2 with Kelly. I'm trying to convince her that it's going to cost us the same amount of money if we fight the lawsuit or if we counter-sue them. Either way, we're paying lawyers, and they're the only ones that are getting paid. We're paying lawyers for something, either to fight the lawsuit or to counter.
1: He's looking for people.
0: Either fight the original lawsuit, or you're paying the lawyer to go in. Stop paying people out. Take them. Go to court then. I bet you I got a better lawyer than you do. We'll figure this out in 2 days.
1: Good point. So do you?
0: A poor person ain't gonna come in.
1: So.
0: I don't know who they are.
1: I mean.
0: And I don't know if they're the ones that deal with
1: who's
0: it. Or if it just stays within the Kern High School District.
1: Could we have a Kern County trustee call in and maybe explain how they pay out lawsuits? You can call.
0: I think maybe she can call in. She knows all about protecting kids.
1: Oh, wow. Was that a missile coming by?
0: Disclaimer up. Oops.
1: No. Detour.
0: Stupid. Like, there's gonna be people stupid enough to file. The breaks, and then we'll come back and talk a little more.
1: Okay.
0: Tia 2 with Kelly G. It's the JR Show. It's Kern Radio. We'll be back.
2: SRN News, I'm Mary Rose. Iraq's government is investigating after Iran-backed militias there are accused of attacking a key Saudi oil pipeline. Drone strikes shut down Saudi Arabia's east-west pipeline, an alternative to the Strait of Hormuz. Iraq confirmed the attacks originated from its territory and pledged to investigate, dismissing two senior officials. Regional officials recently told the AP that the Houthis and the Iraqi militias have coordinated attacks on Saudi Arabia. Newly declassified briefings show clear warnings to U.S. presidents before the 9/11 attacks. The documents are mainly from the daily intelligence briefings for former presidents Clinton and George W. Bush, where both were warned Osama bin Laden plotting an attack on the U.S. This is SRN News.
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0: Radio.
1: Tesla. I watched you in my Tesla.
0: Shut up.
1: I sat there in the parking lot and watched you.
0: You can watch us in a Tesla if you like. All the way from Henderson, Nevada, when you come home from school. Hi to Iolana out there in Henderson, Nevada, if you're watching. 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
1: Welcome back.
0: Welcome back. Welcome back. We're back. Okay. Just no lawsuits.
1: No lawsuits.
0: Just
1: if any current board member would like to call in and explain to some of the process, or an attorney.
0: An attorney would great. Yeah. I need Bobby Clapp. I haven't heard that name in a long time.
1: He does a lot of advocacy for kids.
0: So what else is going on? What other hot topics did you discuss on your social media this week?
1: Wow, it's been a wild one.
0: Yeah?
1: We've got the school still. There was the protest in Sacramento.
0: Regarding?
1: Regarding Nick Shirley. Shirley was in town and...
0: He's coming to Bakersfield.
1: I know.
0: You're
1: going with me, aren't you? You said you wanted
0: Yes. I believe actually it's being hosted by one of our hosts in the morning here. Terry Maxwell is hosting that event.
1: Oh, is he? Nice.
0: I believe so. Yeah, or moderating it with Mr. Shirley.
1: Nice.
0: Yeah, it's put on by the Bakersfield Women's Federated, right?
1: Correct.
0: See?
1: Yeah, good.
0: I know what I'm talking about.
1: I go to the Democratic women's stuff, too. I go to both.
0: Good for you. I don't.
1: I know.
0: Yeah. I go if they invite me.
1: Nobody invites you.
0: I'm not paying for anything. Just so y'all are aware, if you want me to come to your event, I'll be more than happy to.
1: Do we have to disclose that?
0: What's that? That it's a comp ticket?
1: Yeah.
0: Heck yeah, I tell everybody, I go everywhere for free. I'm going somewhere next Thursday for free.
1: Where are you going next Thursday?
0: Houchin is having their gala.
1: Yes.
0: Yeah, I'll be at that next Thursday.
1: Did you ask me?
0: What?
1: To go?
0: I'm actually somebody else's plus one.
1: Oh, see how he is?
0: I'm the lady.
1: He asked me to take him.
0: The beautiful blonde in my life. I'm her plus one.
1: Nice.
0: Yeah, see? That's the thing is I'm always somebody else's plus one.
1: Yes.
0: I don't get invited to events anymore.
1: I want to take your daughter. We would have more fun.
0: People don't want me in their events anymore for some reason. I don't know what happened.
1: Well, you know...
0: I used to be the guy that everybody wanted there at their event, take pictures with. Look at this, JR. Now it's like, yo, radio guy. Yo, radio man.
1: Wow. Nah. Is that what they call you?
0: Last time I ran into somebody.
1: That's not nice.
0: Yeah. It's all good. I don't care. Don't bother me.
1: I know.
0: I don't need to be in your picture or at your event.
1: Yeah. My husband's usually texts me, don't get in that photo.
0: Don't see
1: it. Get out.
0: See, I want to be in that. I'm like, yes, put me in that one with that person.
1: Yeah. Yeah. Do you know they're going to have a rap sheet in 2 weeks?
0: That's
1: get
0: good.
1: Out.
0: That's what I want. I want controversy. I want to be in that picture.
1: Yeah. Well, I'll start sending you places.
0: Have you ever heard that there's no such thing as bad publicity?
1: Supposedly.
0: Not in my world, anyways.
1: Yeah.
0: Not in radio.
1: That's true. Well, I went to an event on Friday. Okay. It was very low key. It was very nice.
0: For what?
1: The tiny houses, Tiny Village.
0: They're doing
1: a little project, and they got together a group to talk about some of the issues with homeless. Jackie Eskew, Darlene Dennison.
0: Yeah.
1: Jim from Flood.
0: Mr. Darlin? Not Darlin. No. That's from the Ronald McDonald's House. Wheeler.
1: Yes. Yeah, from Flood Ministries.
0: Pastor
1: very,
0: Jim.
1: Yeah, very productive.
0: Yeah.
1: Carla Pearson.
0: All from, there?
1: Yeah.
0: All in attendance?
1: Yeah.
0: All
1: right. Didn't know why we were going.
0: What was the event? Was it benefiting?
1: No,
0: or was it
1: was
0: a discussion?
1: Just a small little private. It was a private lunch, and we talked about some of the issues. Whatever we're doing now isn't working.
0: Oh, that's obvious.
1: Yeah, and there's so much money.
0: Because I told you, you would text me.

0: talking about the hearing the mayor or something like that. Didn't she say that?
1: Yeah.
0: You listened to in the intro. You heard my mayor.
1: Right.
0: And I told you that was from a clip back in 2019 when I gave I was telling somebody else this. I gave a speech back in 2019.
1: Yeah, they're blonde.
0: No, it was a candidate that wants to come on. And they said, oh, I heard your show in the intro. I heard the mayor yelling at you that your time is up. And I'm like, yeah, that was from when I went and spoke to the city council back in 2019. And the topic was building Brundage Lane Navigation Center.
1: Yeah.
0: And I gave a speech that night. It was supposed to be 3 minutes. And there were so many people in attendance that wanted to speak. They cut us down to 2 minutes.
1: And that's wrong.
0: And that's where the fight ensued between me and the mayor, who I love. Love Karen Goad.
1: Yeah.
0: Talk to her all the time. We have a great relationship. That was the only time she yelled
1: that's
0: at
1: good.
0: Me.
1: She's at a lot of events. She's a good person.
0: She is. And the speech I gave that night, it's still relevant today. And that was 7 years ago.
1: So nothing changes.
0: And nothing has changed. I stood there and talked about how we don't have a homeless issue. We have a mental health crisis. We have a substance abuse problem. We have a criminal activity problem. We don't have a homeless problem.
1: Right.
0: There has always been people that have been down on their luck, struggling, that have been able to obtain help in this community one way or the other.
1: Right.
0: What we have on the streets now is people dealing with mental health and a mental health crisis. We have people dealing with substance abuse, whether it's drugs or alcohol or both.
1: Right.
0: And which has caused a psychotic state. And we've done nothing.
1: Nothing.
0: Nothing. All we've done was let's build a shelter.
1: But in all fairness, it's multifaceted issues. So criminally, mentally,
0: yes,
1: physically,
0: yes, we built the wrong kind of shelter.
1: Right.
0: That was my statement to them that night in 2019. We don't need this kind of a shelter. What we need is mental health beds.
1: Exactly.
0: What we need is detox beds, substance abuse beds. That's what we need.
1: And some of the people go to the shelters and they get high and they're drunk, then they go back in to sleep there because it's a
0: hot in a cot. That's what we used to call jail. Two hots in a cot.
1: Right.
0: You get two meals and you get somewhere to sleep for the night.
1: Right.
0: And that's what they're using Brenda's navigation for.
1: M Street.
0: M Street's the same thing.
1: Yeah.
0: Yeah. It's a little revolving door where they get to walk in and out like it's the Hilton.
1: I know.
0: And they serve them food. They get to take a shower. They get to lay around for a little bit, watch TV, be air conditioned, and then go.
1: A SWAT member for Long Beach that's staying there, he's for the most part sane, is staying there because it's free.
0: And there's no, oh, you have to enter this program to be able to stay here.
1: And there's $6,000 and $9,000 a month, and she was still there.
0: And there's no limit. Like, oh, well, you get 3 months to get your it together and get up and get out.
1: Right.
0: No, I didn't say that, Chris. I cleaned myself up. He looked up for a second like, whoa, did he just say that? But you know what I mean? There's nothing.
1: There's no incentive. So here's my thing. If you're not part of the solution, you're part of the problem. So we have all these naysayers. Not you, because you're part of the solution.
0: I've tried to be.
1: Right. But they're not willing to vote differently.
0: Oh, on people.
1: Yeah, we're voting the same. Yeah, if you're happy with what we have from the state down,
0: continue to do what you do. Yeah.
1: Yeah. Otherwise, shut up.
0: Yeah. Well, and I think even locally, though, more so, we could change things here locally because both the city and the county love to blame the state for things. Love. That's their biggest. That's their easiest.
1: Do you ever go
0: here?
1: Yeah.
0: Yeah.
1: So
0: the Mission.
1: Right. St. Vincent, St. Paul.
0: St. Vincent. I used to love. What was her name that was over there? It's going to make. What's Leary? Deborah Leary. Wasn't she over there at St. Vincent, St. Paul?
1: I don't know. Yeah.
0: I know these people. I know all of them.
1: So to me, like,

0: I spend a lot of time, you know, going to different organizations, different things. I volunteer. And when you talk to the people that are there, you know, we can't just lump them all in one basket.
1: No.
0: But
1: that's what sucks when people say homelessness. It is all one basket. And that's not the case. There
0: right.
1: are so many different layers and levels. And just even within the homeless community, there's different subsectors of that. You can't. No, you can't throw a blanket over all of it and think that one solution and building a shelter is going to solve it.
0: So they do something criminal. Then the sheriffs, CHP, BPD go out, arrest them. Then they're cited
1: and released.
0: Yeah, cited and released. Then they're doing the same thing. Now right, they've done it four times.
1: Yeah.
0: And then everybody's mad at the DA, but the DA can only do what the state says.
1: Well, so much. Again, I go back to my claim of they like to blame California a lot for it's an easy excuse not to do anything.
0: Right.
1: Well, I can blame California. I can blame the state for putting in this. We have stuff on our books. They don't even prosecute misdemeanors anymore.
0: Right.
1: You know what I mean? And
0: we don't have
1: this whole.
0: We don't have the room. We don't have the money.
1: Well, and that's the other thing is this whole jailbed task force that Bob Smith wanted to put together because he needs to get reelected and something to hang his hat on besides bike lanes is fake. We were supposed to have these jailbeds by now. And they're talking about, oh, well, we need $14 million to do this out in Taft, or we need.
0: Why don't. Instead of all the shelters.
1: Exactly. There's a list, a whole list of things that Andre Gonzalez and his buddies have wasted money on. Wasted.
0: So I think systematically we need to make a difference when
1: We could have had a jail instead of putting roundabouts down South H.
0: Right.
1: It's crazy. Crazy.
0: And the trees. Did you see how much we spent to cut trees?
1: It's ridiculous. Yeah. But we don't have money to build a jail, apparently.
0: Right.
1: Or we don't even have to build it. We just have to retrofit
0: Don't we have a lot of prisons that
1: We have two options. We have Taft, which is being used by the feds.
0: Right.
1: And they have room for us to use. And then we have Donnie's place out there.
0: Right.
1: That we would have to spend money to retrofit.
0: But wouldn't that be money that was well spent?
1: Yes. Yes.
0: So you and I don't have a disconnect on this. So where does the disconnect? Where do people not understand that? That's what's so perplexing to me.
1: I think that there's still some members of the board. And again, because you throw this blanket. I mean, Councilman Bashertash got in trouble when he made those comments at the city council meeting about homeless people. Oh, now you don't have compassion. You can't just jail homeless people. Well, I'm not jailing homeless people. I'm jailing criminals that happen to live on the streets.
0: Right.
1: And guess what? They're also making victims out of real homeless people. And I'll even argue that they're taking up resources that real people need that are truly down on their luck.
0: Right. And a lot.
1: So let's clear those people out. And then we can start really helping people.
0: So it's interesting with talking to the homeless. There's quite a few that didn't do drugs prior to being homeless, but now they take drugs because they're afraid somebody's going to do
1: mess
0: something
1: with them on the streets
0: when they sleep.
1: Yeah.
0: So that in itself.
1: It becomes a cycle.
0: Yeah.
1: And then you're just stuck in that environment.
0: And you know, I'm going to help people that need help, but we shouldn't reward people that don't.
1: Well, and here's a problem. The church stopped doing the job of the church long time ago and allowed the government to get involved.
0: Right.
1: And we all know how things get done when government gets involved.
0: Right.
1: It becomes a money system. It becomes a industrial complex. And there's people that are just making money off of it. And this problem never goes away because now it's become a business.
0: Right. And in all fairness to the CEOs that are getting paid a good salary for doing the work for the homeless.
1: Very good salaries.
0: But if their performance justifies it, then I'm all for it. Just for like,
1: for example,
0: fundraising.
1: I struggle though.
0: So say you're a cancer organization.
1: Right.
0: And you approach me and say, hey, I'm going to give you 10% of everything that you fundraise. You tried fundraising yourself and you only made $100,000. So if I

0: go in and I make you a million, now you're complaining that you have to pay me $100,000, but yet you have $900,000.
1: My biggest issue.
0: But that's based on performance.
1: My biggest issue with nonprofit work and the CEOs and directors and how much money they make, because a lot of them, if not all of them, at least make over $100,000.
0: I think, I don't
1: very
0: think there's
1: easily.
0: Any that don't.
1: No. No.
0: If you don't, feel free to send me a text.
1: I'm not going to name names and who makes what, because I very easily could. It's public. My biggest issue with that is it's not that they don't deserve to get that money, that they haven't earned, that they don't work hard, that they don't do things for that organization. Me, if I'm somebody that's saying, and I'm going to get in big trouble, because I have a lot of friends that run nonprofits here and run homeless shelters here.
0: Correct.
1: If I'm somebody that's going in and saying, I want to help these people, I'm truly going to be compassionate here and help these people, I'm not going to take the $120,000 salary, because now I'm taking $40,000, $50,000, $60,000 out of the nonprofits who could be helping somebody. I don't need to make $120,000. What do I need to make $10,000 a month for?
0: If you want to go to Bali.
1: I don't need to. if I truly have a compassionate heart, though, and want to help these people, how can I turn and go and take money from helping these people to have a very, very lucrative
0: and
1: paycheck?
0: I understand that.
1: I'm just...
0: That's what... Exactly. I get that.
1: I'm not saying people don't have the right to make money, deserve that money, and don't work very hard, because I have a lot of friends.
0: Let's just take it at face value. A lot of people have really good hearts and they're generous, but there's very few cream of the crop that are CEOs that have the ability to fundraise or
1: yes.
0: pull the money or get the support.
1: Yes.
0: Those people should be rewarded, because
1: if you have 10 nonprofits and each one of those directors is making $100,000, there's $1 million right there.
0: But what if they brought $20 million into the county that wouldn't have been there anyway? See? Can't throw the baby out with the bathwater. But if it's not performance-based, if I'm sitting on my butt and I'm getting $100,000 and the situation is worse,
1: yeah.
0: if not better, and that's a big issue.
1: Well,
0: we should have accountability. It's our public money.
1: Yes.
0: Where's the accountability?
1: Nonprofits should be audited very, very, very heavily, and they're not,
0: Isn't it
1: unfortunately.
0: Clinica being audited?
1: I believe, well, they fired the people that were auditing,
0: yeah.
1: going investigating. So
0: I heard it was all the way to D.C.
1: I don't know. Somebody didn't want to talk about it today.
0: But I know. Can you believe that?
1: Speaking of nonprofits and directors and stuff, I know there's one local nonprofit that just got rid of theirs. I won't say who. That's what I heard.
0: They got rid of
1: I heard their board walked in and said, you are no longer the director here. And there'll be no gala this year. That's all I'll say. Let's go ahead and take a break. And thanks for coming in this week, Kelly. any guesses on who that is? No?
0: Yeah.
1: Know you know who it is? All right, I'm just saying. Maybe I'll tell people later.
0: Yeah, I know.
1: So I heard people aren't even supposed to be talking about that, really.
0: Too bad it's not the Hispanic gala.
1: You're not going to get me in trouble, Kelly. You're not going to get me in trouble.
0: The chamber does a lot of really good things.
1: They do a great number of things.
0: Right.
1: The Hispanic chamber is great. It's my gente. We'll do it again next week. Tia 2. Kelly G.
0: Woo.
1: Thanks for stopping by.
0: Thank you.
1: Yeah, we'll do it again. If you guys want to chime in, feel free to do so. 661-842-5376. 661-842. On the other side, we'll find out what we learned and what we're doing tomorrow. It's the JR Show. It's Current Radio. We'll be back.
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3: 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A new season is here and the march to Super Bowl 61 is on. Dak Prescott and the Dallas Cowboys look to make an early season statement against Jackson Dart and the New York Giants. Hi, this is Jerry Recco. Join Super Bowl winning quarterback Steve Berline and myself for all the action as these two NFC East foes kick off the new season. If it's the NFL, it's right here.
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0: Shouldn't be watching YouTube while you drive your Tesla anyways. Apparently you can't. Welcome back. It's the JR Show. It's Current Radio online at currentradio.com. I want to thank Kelly G for coming in, as she does every Tuesday, for Tea at 2 with Kelly G. Always enjoyed talking to her. 661-842-5376. Anything on the text board before we get out of here for the day, sir?
1: Let's see. Yes, I got one here.
0: What do you got?
1: JR, did you read that article in the Bakersfield Californian on how much the county gets gets per homeless person? According to the vice mayor, Andre Gonzalez, it comes out to about $70,000 per homeless person.
0: Yeah, some probably, if not more. I wouldn't doubt it. And the vice mayor is Manpreet Kaur. Andre Gonzalez is a wannabe assemblyman, just so I make sure. Oh, goodness gracious. Stick around for the Ralph Bailey Show coming up after this. Ralph is back. Let him tell you where he was yesterday and the great news that he has. I'm sure he'll share it. Stick around. Ralph Bailey Show next. Tomorrow, it's a Wellness Wednesday. We'll talk to the good doctor. Plus, we'll have Catherine Hollin in. She is candidate for Ward 3 City Council. See why she is running. And whatever else happens between now and then. Again, want to thank you guys for hanging out with us. Thank Kelly G for hanging out with us. What's today? Tuesday? That means Teresa Goldner on with Ralph Bailey. Not only that, Howard Marcus, right, is on Tuesdays as well. So stay tuned for that. This has been the JR Show. Lily, Dad loves you.
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4: News this hour from Town Hall. I'm Mary Rose. A new front line in the Middle East after Saudi Arabia says it was forced to shut down a major pipeline after it was attacked by Houthi drones. Bernie Bennett reports.
5: The Houthis made their biggest territorial gains in years along the Bab el-Mandab Strait, one of the world's key shipping lanes. This represents the ongoing threat to global energy security and international commerce posed by regional instability. Saudi Arabia said it had shut down the east-west pipeline after it was attacked the day before. The Saudi Ministry of Energy called the shutdown, quote, a precautionary measure. Under President Trump's foreign policy, rogue regimes and foreign militants faced clear, uncompromising deterrence, ensuring American energy interests and key global shipping lanes were forcefully protected. Bernie Bennett reporting.
4: Diesel prices are hitting record highs at a bad time for many U.S. farmers. People like this man in Forest City, Missouri.
6: We have to harvest. We have to run the machines. We have to use the diesel. So bottom line is it cuts into our

0: 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It is Adaptive Networks. And this is a Faith Friday, and I have Pastor. How do you get all these in? Pastor Dr. Jason Kennedy? Is that accurate?
1: I think formally it's Reverend Dr. Jason Kennedy.
0: When you come
1: when I walk in the room, they don't make eye contact. Right. Yeah. Yeah. Get my kids to call me Dr. Jason, or any family member to call me Dr. Jason Kennedy. Yeah. They just roll their eyes like, okay.
0: Yeah. They're like, yeah, Jesus, we lived with you in your hometown. You're a carpenter, buddy.
1: Exactly. Anytime I tell a story about my life or my family, which I do often, I get text from my brother and sister or my mom and dad, and they're like, that's not the way we remember it.
0: I always like to, when I'm sitting up, because I'll sit up top at church at Bakersfield First, I'll sit up there and you'll share some stuff with about you and your wife or something, and I know where she sits, so I kind of just peer over at her to see what her reaction is to whatever your story is.
1: Anytime my story's about her, I venture to the other side of the stage. Hey, I like your shirt. Hey, shout out. Yeah.
0: I know how to do it.
1: You're repping right.
0: I rep right. Yeah, no, Bakersfield First Assembly. You guys have been doing a series over there that you started called You Asked For It.
1: Yep.
0: Where you're just kind of taking on questions. And
1: yeah, we took questions all through the month of June and July were submitted, and I would preach them, and then I would do a Q&A after church to answer other questions.
0: Yeah, and I was in there not this past weekend, the weekend before that, when you were doing Job, and it's the question that everybody starts with, right? Yeah. Why do bad things happen? Yeah. Why does God allow bad things to happen? If he knows and sees everything and can change, or you know what I mean? Why does he allow these things to happen?
1: Yeah. You want me to answer that in a 10-minute window?
0: No, you got like three.
1: Well, first of all, you know, I think God, if you read the story of Job, Satan is the one who introduces suffering and pain and all of that kind of stuff. And what we see in Job, which I love.
0: That's my favorite book.
1: Yeah, it's phenomenal. What we see in Job is God's presence never left Job. As a matter of fact, as Job was struggling, God's presence came nearer to him. And Job actually says this at the end of the book of Job. He basically says, you know, I used to know you kind of from a distance, but now I truly see you with my eyes. So I think the perspective we have to have in suffering is a part of life, because of the fall. Bad things happen. Like if we're alive long enough, we're going to have pain and suffering come into our world. It's just the reality of it. But through it all, through the pain and suffering, God is always in control.
0: Yeah.
1: So God doesn't always give us the why behind the suffering, but we can always trust him that he's in control and he's there in the midst of suffering.
0: Yeah.
1: And I think a lot of times what churches do is we just kind of give really quick, glib answers. And a lot of times, like I was listening the right before my segment, you were talking about the death penalty. And I thought, oh boy, we're just gonna jump into the deep end. But I think a lot of times there's nuances to it. You know, there's a tension point that we have to wrestle with. And the Bible's not a full science book. The Bible doesn't tell us everything we need to know about everything. The Bible is really God's revelation to man of how he interacts with man. And so there are some mysteries out there that we're just not going to have answers this side of eternity.
0: Or that we can't comprehend with our human mind. You know what I mean?
1: Yeah.
0: I think that I was talking to I have some friends, the Jansons. They do a Bible podcast for families, and they come on every once a month. And we were talking about Job because they what they're doing is they're reading the Bible from front to back.
1: Okay.
0: And they started in Genesis, and now they're just admirable. Yeah, and they're in the Book of Job now, and they do like 20-minute segments. It's for families and kids. But the things I was asking, because I told them that we were doing that at Bakersfield First Assembly the other day, and I think the hardest part I struggled with was in the beginning in Job. Like, did the devil, because basically, it's like, why are Satan and God hanging out?
1: Yeah. Yeah, yeah, yeah.
0: Like, because Satan is like roaming around, and he just shows up at God's house, and he's like, "Hey, what you been doing? Oh, you know, I've been going to and fro."
1: Yeah, yeah. I actually discuss some of that in another series I do on Wednesday nights.

0: I just concluded it on the weird things of the Bible. And, you know, us Westerners have a hard time wrapping our brain around the supernatural world of the Bible, but the world is, the biblical world is incredibly supernatural. Angels, demons, and a God of the universe, and Satan interacting. It's really weird. But that's, again, one of those things we have to go, okay, that's the testimony of the Bible. I don't know why.
1: I don't know, yeah.
0: But we do know that Satan, that Hebrew word, really means accuser. So Revelation points out that he is the accuser of the brethren, or the family of God. He wants to constantly bring accusation against you. So you know, that's what he's doing in that moment, is he's going, hey, you know, God, here's this servant. You've blessed him so much.
1: That's why he loves
0: that's
1: you.
0: That's the only reason why he loves you.
1: Take all that away.
0: Yeah.
1: And now, because then I hear that and I go, well, did the devil just make God question himself? Or was it more of God going, all right, let me prove it to you?
0: Yeah, so, I mean, the difficult part with Job is the book itself is, in Hebrew scripture, it is poetry, right? So it is this a real event? Is it a metaphorical event? Is there something being that the biblical author is trying to teach through it? Coincidentally, Job may be the oldest
1: book
0: in the
1: Bible
0: as well. So we have all these layers in our head as Westerners in 2026 that we have to start stripping away because we read it in our Western context. But I think Job offers, if it's a true story, we see tragedy at the beginning and we see God's reward at the end. If it's a metaphor, we start understanding the nature of suffering. And God was trying to prove Job's righteousness to the accuser. Like, no, Job's not serving me because he has stuff. Job is serving me because he loves me. I don't think he's questioning himself, but there are some very interesting things that happen in the book of Job that you go, this is weird. I don't really have a category for it in my Western mind.
1: Yeah, that's what I was trying. I was like, I don't get it.
0: Yeah.
1: Like, what, the God and the devil just hanging out.
0: Yeah. It's incredibly weird, and I'm,
1: because he comes twice, doesn't he?
0: Yeah,
1: it's like he comes.
0: But
1: the first
0: here's
1: time
0: what's
1: he comes
0: interesting.
1: Back.
0: Here's what's interesting is really you see him at the first of the book, then you don't see him anymore. So that's a case for it's proving the sovereignty of God, that the God of the cosmos is still the God of the cosmos. Satan doesn't have this power. God really rules and reigns. And so that's some of the narrative that's unpacked there. And then we see the supernatural world of the Bible appear in the first chapter. It's very weird, but people can go listen to the message because I do a much better job when I have notes in front of me. But the end of the message is that no matter, we're all going to face difficult trials and seasons, you know, in our life. Through it all, God is with us. His presence is with us. He never leaves us. And what's interesting is God allows Job to sit there and question him chapter after chapter after chapter.
1: His friends to interject and then
0: God says,
1: him.
0: Okay, I'm going to answer you. Like, you want to question me, Job? Okay, were you there?
1: Yes.
0: When I did this.
1: Every time I get to that part, I'm just like,
0: oh. Yeah, it's very humbling.
1: Oh, it's so humbling.
0: So, you know, what we see in Job is we see a God who does interact with humanity. We see a God who is there in the midst of suffering, and we see a God who's completely in control.
1: Is suffering also like, because I know the Bible talks about being refined.
0: Yeah.
1: You know what I mean? And you're
0: yeah.
1: put in the fire like silver, and you got to be refined so all the impurities come to the top.
0: Yeah.
1: And sometimes you're going to face those fires because you got to get those things out of you, those
0: yeah.
1: fears that you might have. Sometimes you have to face them and go through them to be able to get them away so that you can move to the next place that God has for you.
0: Yeah, I think so. I mean, it's hard to say that with certain tragic events, right?
1: Right.
0: Like, you know, I share this on Sunday morning when I preach it. When I was 10 years old, my best friend died,
1: yeah,
0: drowned.
1: I remember. Like,
0: it was
1: I remember you sharing
0: horribly
1: that.
0: Tragic. So, you know, I sit there and go, well,
1: what's the purpose
0: of
1: this?
0: What's the purpose of that? There are some things that are purposeless, and then there's other things that you do walk through the trial. I would say as we're going through it, we never know
1: mm-hmm.
0: if we're being what the purpose is. It's only through hindsight that we can look back and go, okay, I see God's handiwork in that. And I would say that's God's grace working in our life. Again,

0: the author of pain and suffering was not God. God's creation was perfect. It's through our own sin nature that we have brought pain and suffering
1: and death
0: into the world.
1: Yeah.
0: Yeah. So that's kind of the short of it.
1: All right. Well, we'll take a break, and then on the other side, we'll tackle that death penalty I was talking about. And then after that, we'll talk about aliens.
0: Okay. Sounds good.
1: Talk about the supernatural. We're sitting in here with Reverend Dr. Jason Kennedy.
0: Yeah, get the formality. It's important.
1: He is the head pastor over there at Bakersfield First Assembly right here on California Avenue, just down the street from us. If you guys want to go in, what is that, Morella?
0: Yeah.
1: California and Morella. If you guys want to get in there, service starts at 10:30. Mm-hmm. See? I know these things. And bring your Bible. I'm just saying, bring your Bible to church. I know you got it on your phone and everything, and that's cool. It's convenient. But bring your Bible. I write in my Bible. Like,
0: I do too.
1: Physically, literally write in my Bible.
0: When I see people with their phones, I think they're just texting and they're bored.
1: It throws you off a little bit. Yeah. Yeah. Bring your Bible and just write in it. My daughter goes, "Why do you write in there, Dad?" I said, "Because it's my Bible."
0: Yeah.
1: I'm reading it, and then sometimes I look back and go, "Oh, yeah, that. And then I'll add, or you know what I mean?
0: Mm-hmm.
1: So, yeah, take your Bible to church. Get in there. 10:30 on Sunday right there at Bakersfield First Assembly. More with Reverend Dr. Jason Kennedy right after this. It's the JR Show. It's Current Radio. We'll be right back.
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3: Sunday on the Las Vegas Raiders Radio Network, it's time. A new era begins at Allegiant Stadium as the Raiders open the 2026 season against the Miami Dolphins. Hi, this is Tim Cates. Join Jason Horowitz and Kirk Morrison for all the action. Kirk Cousins leads the silver and black offense, while Max Crosby anchors a defense ready to set the tone. New coach, new season, new expectations. The Raiders and Dolphins kick off the 2026 season.
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0: Welcome back. Ooh, we'll get into worship one day, too. You're going to, Dr. Jason Kennedy with Bakersfield. I'm going to use that every time now with Bakersfield First Assembly.
1: Well, you know, you always, like when you hear Martin Luther King, they go, Reverend Dr. Martin Luther King.
0: They do. Yeah. We're Bakersfield First Assembly Church. If you want to go on Sunday at 10:30, you can get in there. But he's doing a series that was called You Asked For It. So we're doing all kinds of Q&As and stuff like that, and we were just talking about Job and how bad things happen and why bad things happen and stuff like that. And at the beginning of the show, I was talking about some other story about the death penalty, and all that stuff came up, and I started questioning because I do it every time that the death penalty comes up on the show, because it's a conservative news station, right? It's a conservative listening audience for the most part, and a lot of them are probably pro-death penalty, you know? And so I always struggle with it because a part of me understands it. Like, I was reading the case and I was like, well, why aren't we pursuing the death penalty? They killed two people. Are you kidding me? If anybody deserves the death penalty, it's probably these people. And then my other part of my brain kicks in and goes, but does anybody deserve death, JR? Like, and are you the one that's supposed to be determining who gets to live and who gets to die?
1: Yeah.
0: And so I struggle, like, it is one of the 10 not thou shall not kill?
1: Sure.
0: And so how do I apply that and still go, okay, but my conservative side says pro-death penalty?
1: Yeah, and I'm born and raised in Texas. So you got... No, I struggle with it too, because you look at the horrible events that take place in our society, and I think what happens a lot of times is the liberal approach is we can restore the criminal, and we can program them to not be bad anymore. That's kind of the mindset.
0: And my faith leads me to believe that anybody can be restored, right?
1: But the problem is the liberal approach is they do take God out of the equation, and they go, our society can somehow do this. So there's layers to it.
0: Where I go, you can find God behind bars.
1: Yeah, and, you know, looking at this case and the case that happened a couple weeks ago at the football field, part of the problem overall is with our Justice Department in the state of California, where we go, you know what, a child who might be 17 years old and 3 months away from being an adult or whatever, a child, we can only give them a maximum sentence of
0: seven years, 25,
1: right?
0: Yeah.
1: Which is ridiculous, because all it does is, for the ones who commit the crime, they get thrown into prison. They typically will
0: get worse,
1: and when they come out, there really are no consequences. So I think as the people of God, we've got to always vote good governance. Mm-hmm. Good governance will help solve some of these issues. I tend to be more of a go behind bars and stay there for the rest of your life, hard labor, all of that kind of stuff, then maybe death penalty.
0: No, because that's where I'm like, you can find Jesus.
1: Right.
0: You can find God. You can do that in San Quentin. You can do that in Wasco State. You can do that behind bars. And God will find you there, because God will meet you wherever you are.
1: Right.
0: And so I'm okay with you spending the rest. I believe you have to pay some sort of penalty.
1: Yes.
0: But death is like...
1: Ew. Yeah. The Bible does, like in Genesis.
0: Well, because
1: Genesis,
0: people were saying eye for an eye.
1: Yeah, and Genesis 9, 6 says, whoever sheds blood, human blood, by humans shall their blood be shed, for in the image of God has God made mankind, right? So the Bible does give some pretty strong indicators in the law that there should be requisite punishment for the crime that's been committed. The challenge is when we get into the New Testament, Jesus starts talking about loving your enemies and
0: well, because they ask him about an eye for an eye, and like I said, he says to turn your other cheek,
1: right?
0: Offer him your coat.
1: Yeah, you got
0: walk
1: that right.
0: 3 miles with them.
1: Yeah,
0: you know what I mean.
1: Yeah, totally.

0: point there is, I don't think Jesus is saying we should let everybody who slaps us criminally just walk free. I think the principle is we as Christians should always offer mercy.
1: Mm-hmm.
0: But mercy for somebody going to prison is sharing the gospel with them while they're behind bars. Mercy isn't, hey, you just get to walk free. So there's always, I think there's, what I tell people is, just because God has forgiven you doesn't mean you will not have consequences mm-hmm. on earth for your sin. So for instance, if my daughters, I've got two daughters, if one of them gets pregnant, yeah, God can
1: your
0: forgive you of
1: like,
0: that sin.
1: Your wife is like, knock on wood.
0: Yeah. but if something was to happen with them, they can be forgiven,
1: mm-hmm.
0: but they still may have to have the consequences of they're pregnant, they're going to have to carry the child, all of those things. So we should not equate mercy with leniency, right? Mercy means we're going to offer you the opportunity to restore your soul, but there still should be consequences for your actions.
1: Yeah.
0: That's my belief. And for me, you know, whether it be death penalty or you're in prison for the rest of your life for taking the life of someone else, that should be up to the Justice Department. And as a Christian, the way I shape that is through the way I vote. That's my mindset.
1: All right. I like that. I can take that.
0: Yeah. and then the justice, because again, God, we're told in Scripture that God is gives the people the power and the authority to govern. And so they can govern the way they need to govern. But
1: well, we kind of asked to do that ourselves and kings, you know what I
0: yeah.
1: mean? We're like, hey, we want a king.
0: Yeah. we do live in the society that we voted for. So if we don't like rampant crime, then maybe we should, as believers, be a little bit more active at the ballot box. If we don't like a policy in Sacramento, then we probably need to let our legislatures understand the reason we don't like it. You know, we do it with respect, we do it with decency. We understand that people on the other side of the aisles politically are also created in the image of God, so we treat them like the image of God. But at the same time, the society we live in is because of the way we voted.
1: Yeah.
0: Yeah.
1: Yeah. Do I still have to, because Jesus came to fulfill the law, right?
0: Uh-huh.
1: Not do away with it. So
0: yeah.
1: If he fulfilled it, I'm good?
0: here's a question, because I talked on how do you know you're saved this past week? And a question came up and said, okay, so if Christ covers my sins, why do the New Testament writers constantly point back to obedience? And the way I framed it was this way. Really, it gives us a target, what holiness actually looks like. And while God saves us, we should be continually trying to aim for the mark of pleasing God. Martin Luther said it this way, the reformer, he said, God doesn't need your good works, your neighbor does.
1: Mm.
0: So by walking in obedience and not stealing and not committing adultery, what we're doing is we're loving our neighbor. And really, when you look at the Ten Commandments,
1: yes.
0: That's how it's
1: split into two.
0: You have your love for God in you know, worship, and then you have your love for your fellow man.
1: Yeah, and that's basically what Jesus breaks it down into
0: right.
1: when he talks about the Ten Commandments
0: right.
1: and says, well, you know, the...
2: With SRN News, I'm Mary Rose. Iraq's government is investigating after Iran-backed militias there are accused of attacking a key Saudi oil pipeline. Drone strikes shut down Saudi Arabia's east-west pipeline. It's an alternative to the Strait of Hormuz. Iraq confirmed the attacks originated from its territory and pledged to investigate, dismissing two senior officials. Regional officials recently told the AP that the Houthis and the Iraqi militias have coordinated attacks on Saudi Arabia. Newly declassified briefings show clear warnings to U.S. presidents before the 9/11 attacks. The documents are mainly from the daily intelligence briefings for former presidents Clinton and George W. Bush, where both were warned Osama bin Laden was plotting an attack to use hijacked passenger jets. This is SRN News.
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1: It's that man again. Look what's coming up on the Monday TRVS. 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And we will review the first week in the National Football League and discuss the U.S. Open champion in tennis. All that plus me at 3. 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

0: No, we'll talk about this some other time. We are doing, it is Faith Friday. Welcome back. 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Sitting here with Reverend Dr. Jason Kennedy with Bakersfield First Assembly. Been talking about all sorts of things. Why does God let bad things happen? We were talking about getting to the book of Job. We were talking about the death penalty. Mm-hmm. We have a series. He's got a series over at Bakersfield First Assembly that he's been doing. It's called You Asked For It, where basically the church submitted in June and July all sorts of kinds of questions that they had to. You preached on some, and then after service, you go in and you actually answer those questions directly on cards, or whether or not somebody wants to stand up and ask those questions. And if you guys have questions, feel free to do so. 661-842-5376, 661-842-KERN. We'll try to get some of those. But before we do that, aliens.
1: Yeah.
0: How do you what?
1: Okay, so
0: I just go, huh?
1: Okay, so I do a lot of you know, being a reverend doctor.
0: Right.
1: You know,
0: yeah.
1: I do teach in seminary, and so back in the spring, when remember that there were a group of pastors who said, hey, we met with people in the government and they're about to disclose stuff,
0: UFO
1: and it
0: things.
1: Will make people lose their faith. And then Steven Spielberg's movie came out, and Steven Spielberg said, hey, when you find out these things, it's going to make people lose their faith. So I do these intensives, you know, twice a year, where it's really about, it's part discipleship and part apologetics, how to defend your faith.
0: I love apologetics.
1: And so what I did is I started researching and developing a series kind of based off of Michael Heiser's Unseen Realm and Joel Mumandale's Unseen Battle. And I started researching and developing a series on the world of the Bible, the supernatural world of the Bible. And so I did a three-parter. The first week was on understanding the weirdness of the Bible. The Bible is radically supernatural. We don't understand that. There are actually three rebellions in the book of Genesis, not just one. You have the rebellion in Eden. You have the rebellion in Genesis 6, where it says the sons of God mated with the daughters of women. And then you have the rebellion in Babel. All of them, and again, I can give you the link and people can go watch the series, but all of them are, all three rebellions are associated with entities trying to take something that's not theirs. So the serpent is telling Eve, God told you not to eat of that fruit, but you can eat of that fruit. You can be like a god. Genesis 6 is the same thing. You have these spiritual encounters with the daughters of humans. What are they trying to do? They're trying to take something from God's creation. And then in Babel, what do? They use technology and they build a tower to try to
0: reach God.
1: Make a name for themselves and be gods themselves.
0: Yeah, they try to get up to highest God. Yeah.
1: Yeah. So the first series was the first message in the series was that the second message in this. So I concluded the first series by saying there's a great cosmic battle. If you don't realize it, there is a cosmic battle in the Bible that we need to be very aware of. Secondly, second part was the tool that the enemy uses in this great cosmic battle is deception. And so I trace 1700s and 1800s spiritualism to occultism in the early 1900s that generated out of LA, primarily with people like Aleister Crowley and the like. Aleister Crowley was big into the occult. At one time, he was known as the evilest man in the world. And he was trying to contact entities, spirit beings, and then somebody who adopted some of his ideas and his lifestyle was a man named Jack Parsons, who is the founder of the Jet Propulsion Laboratories. And so he was also trying to conjure up something from the outer world.
0: From beyond,
1: And his assistant in all of this was a man by the name of L. Ron Hubbard, the founder of the Church of Scientology. So there's all these weird connections, and it all deals with people trying to contact outside intelligence. So somebody in the 1800s, if they saw a light in the sky, they would call it, maybe they saw an angel, or whatever, by the time we get into, you know, post-World War II, if you see a light in the sky, we might call it, you know, aliens.
0: UFO.
1: And, yeah, UFO. And now when we get into 2026,

0: 6, we're starting to talk about interdimensional beings. So the whole thing that I kind of unpack in that second session is perhaps, and I'm not saying all, because I'm not black and white in that way. There's some nuance, but perhaps some of the things that people are encountering are really entities from the spirit world, not necessarily aliens or UFOs. So what I tried to do in the second part of the series is really build a framework that if an alien landed on your front yard, would you have a theological category for it? And you'd have to listen to the rest of it, because it was an hour-long series, hour-long sermon with 24 pages of notes. And then in the third installment, I talked about perhaps, you know, again, technology is neutral, but man has fallen. Okay, so we see this in Babel. There was nothing, you know, sinful about them making bricks. It's what they decided to do with bricks, right? And so I start talking about AI, how we shouldn't be afraid of AI because it's a technological advance. However, the promises of AI from people out in Silicon Valley are very utopian, very theological. Mm-hmm. They're promising, you know, extending life, curing cancers, you know, no more scarcity. They're basically promising that AI can bring salvation to the world. So what I tried to do is build a framework there and go, at the end of the day, while technology is good, our hope isn't in this world. Our hope is in the resurrection. Mm. And so that's how I started it. I just wanted our people to be able to answer these things and talk seriously about them. I'm not wild, like crazy person. What I do in these sessions on Wednesday nights is I really try to help people have a good understanding of culture or maybe religions, how things are shaped historically, and how they can talk about them with confidence and still hold their faith.
1: I believe in the spiritual world, obviously, sure, around us. I know that there's good and evil spirits around us all the time. Like, yeah. I truly do believe that. You mentioned that you think that some of, like, whether it's lights or whatever, that those could be from the spiritual realm. Do you then? I guess you would believe that they can appear to us.
0: Yeah, I mean, we do see that biblically. We see angels and demons appearing. Now, I did in because I as somebody who's kind of trained seminary professor, I do try to make sure that I don't go into the wild and spectacular. So what I did,
1: like the showing, you know, of the Virgin Mary on a tree or something.
0: Right. So like what I did with the lights in the sky is I said, look, it could be technology we're just not familiar with, right? You know, whenever before lightning was discovered, I'm sure that was very mysterious. But some of this stuff can be explained by natural phenomenon. Some of it might be hoaxes. Some of it could be spiritual. Some of it could be private government aircraft we have no idea about. So we have to leave room for the spiritual world, because the Bible indicates, I mean, again, we believe that God impregnated a virgin, brings forth the Savior of mankind, who lives a perfect life, who dies on a cross and resurrects. All of that is supernatural. Every bit of that is supernatural. So if you don't have a supernatural faith, I don't know if you can have faith. So the world of the Bible is very supernatural, and we see angels appearing, we see demonic forces, all of those things. So why would it stop just in that?
1: Well, I was going to say, do you feel like it still happens today?
0: Yeah, I do. I think sometimes we have different categories for it. We say different things about it. I think some of the things that we see with bodies and drug abuse, they kind of manifest sometimes very demonically. Their body gets contorted. Is that the drug, or is that the spirit within the drug? And again, I try not to be weird with it, because I'm not somebody who goes, there's a devil behind every bush. But I do have to leave my worldview open enough to go, when bad people do bad things, they go into a liquor store or a marijuana store and kill people. At some point, they were somebody's baby and had an innocence to them, but something has corrupted them along the way to feel like they have the power to take another life.
1: Well, and it's

0: And Jesus reminds us that our battle isn't against flesh and blood, right? It's against the powers of the other world. It's that's what we're up against. That's who we're fighting.
1: Yeah, and Paul typically lists a couple of categories when he's writing. He says powers and principalities and cosmic forces. And then in Philippians, he says every knee will bow to Jesus on heaven, under the earth, and in the earth. And so he's labeling these categories that sometimes as Western Christians, because of the Enlightenment came in the 1800s and said, listen, only the physical world matters, what you can measure, that's what's true. But there's a whole other world out there that's radically supernatural that sometimes we just don't, we don't think about that from a Western mindset.
0: Yeah. You want to take some questions, see if we got anything on the text board? You ready for this one?
1: Sure.
0: 661-842-5376-661. 842-KERN if you got any questions for the good pastor. Anything on the board there, sir?
2: Yeah, I got a couple.
0: What do you got?
2: Are Yahweh and Christ different gods? Yahweh is jealous and vengeful. Christ is a pacifist and anti-materialistic.
1: Oh, boy, that's fantastic. God, you know, that's the name he gives to the people of Israel. Really the way to look at it is a lot of times we just go, hey, it's two different gods, you know, Old Testament, New Testament, but it's typically a poor reading of the Old Testament. The Old Testament is very specific on what it's trying to do. Genesis 1 through 11 really kind of gives us a story of humanity, and then Genesis 12, when Abraham comes, the Old Testament turns into the founding of a nation, right? It's all about Israel. So from Genesis 12 all the way to Esther, I believe, is a story of God's people. From Job to, you know, Song of Solomon, I might be off on my order here, that's the writings of God's people. So they're commenting and making songs and poetry and stuff like that in the time of the people of God. And then you have the prophets amongst God's people constantly telling them to repent. So when we see a God of the Bible in the Old Testament being vengeful and running people out of the land, it's specifically about setting up a nation. And then we turn into the New Testament where, and I could track this if I had more time today, but I don't. But the Old Testament is always giving us hints of a greater salvation coming, that there will be someone who comes and rights the world of its wrong. Man is evil and corrupt and sinful. And then the revelation of Christ, who is that perfect sacrifice that brings salvation to the world. As far as being anti-materialistic, that might be a stretch. We tend to think that Jesus was a nomad wanderer, but historical evidence proves that he probably had a house there along the Galilee. There's an interesting story where there's people who dig in the roof of a house and lower a paralyzed man. Many scholars believe that the house that they dug into was actually Jesus's home. You don't see two different gods. You see two types of revelation. So in the Old Testament, it's all about Israel, and Israel, you know, that's why the promise of Abraham is so important. He says that all the nations of the earth are going to be blessed because of you. Well, that's a gospel promise that's going to be fulfilled in Jesus. So it really typically is a poor understanding or a poor reading of the Old Testament.
0: All right. 661-842-5376. Let's do one more before we go to a break.
2: According to the Bible, can the church have female pastors or deacons?
0: Ooh, I love this one.
1: Okay, so my... to move to God, and we've been ordaining women since before women had the right to vote. It does seem like what Paul is writing tends to be a little bit more cultural, but it's up for debate. You know, some tribes say no, some tribes say yes. I fall in the category of yes, just, you know, simply because of how Paul honors women at the end of Romans. He talks about Phoebe delivering a letter. He talks about Junia either being an associate of the apostles or an apostle. We can't deny those facts. And you also see women leadership in throughout

0: throughout the Old Testament and the New Testament. The women arrived at the tomb and they provided testimony to the apostles of the resurrection. So it's for all these reasons that my tribe believes, yes, women have can be pastors. Now, here's the thing. Here's Jason's opinion. I think everything needs a covering. Everything needs a covering. That's why I have a denominational covering. I believe if you're a female pastor, you should have accountability and covering. But I think, you know, as a guy who's raising two daughters to follow the call of God in their life, I don't believe that the call is gendered. I think the call is genderless. And so I would support female leadership within the church.
1: There you go. See? That's not too bad, huh? You want to... We're going to go ahead and take a break on the other side. We'll find out what we learned, what we're going to do next week. I'll let the pastor out of here. I'll let him off the hook. We'll do it again. What are we going to do this every first Friday of the month?
0: I think first Friday of the month.
1: First Friday of the month. If you guys...
0: Until
1: No. We'll get you home safe. But get them in, you guys. We'll print them out if we didn't get to it this week. 661-842-5376. You guys can text them in or send me emails, jr@kernradio.com, and I'll save them for the pastor when he comes in. Reverend Dr. Jason Kennedy, thank you so much for taking the time, sir. You're a brave man.
0: Thanks, JR.
1: Appreciate you.
0: Thanks, listeners.
1: Yeah, if you guys want to find him or...
0: Let me down.
1: Come and ask him questions. Bakersfield First Assembly, 10:30 on Sunday. You can sit up top with me. I'm usually up to the top.
0: Yeah.
1: When you come in, I guess if you're looking at the stage, I'm on the left.
0: Yeah.
1: Yeah. You're
0: on
1: right.
0: My right.
1: You're
0: yeah.
1: Right.
0: Yeah.
1: My left. Yeah. Okay. So come join me. The coffee's free.
0: Yeah.
1: I love it. The coffee's always free. Sometimes they got flowers in there you can take as well.
0: Yeah.
1: You guys take care of people over there.
0: We do.
1: So get in there. I'll be in there this Sunday. Come sit with me, Pastor. Thank you so much. I'm going to enjoy this series a whole lot. It's going to be good. You are a good man. Appreciate it. Appreciate it so much. On the other side, again, we'll find out what we learned today and what we are doing next week. It's the JR Show. It's Kern Radio. We'll be back.
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3: 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The road to Super Bowl 61 starts now as two hopefuls collide in the AFC. It's the Houston Texans hosting the Buffalo Bills. Hi, this is Ted Emmerich. Join Chad Brown and me for all the action as CJ Stroud and the Texans battle Josh Allen and the Bills. It's the Houston Texans and the Buffalo Bills. 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

0: little Forrest Frank on the way back. I want to thank Reverend Dr. Jason Kennedy for stopping by. He's over at Bakersfield First Assembly. He's the lead pastor over there. And I get in there. I don't get in there probably as much as I should, but I'm in there the most out of all the places that I go. And I've come to really, really enjoy it there. And I'm going to really, really enjoy this series. This is going to be fun and enlightening at the same time, learning things. And that's what it's all about. I know there's going to be some of you guys out there that are going to pose questions just because you want to try to throw the pastor off or something, and you want to try to get him in a corner or in a gotcha. That's fine. He's good. We'll take it. But don't think you're going to get a fast one. Come on. But you can send your questions in 661-842-5376, 661-842-KERN. No questions off limits, as you heard right there. The first two out of the gate were like, bow, bow. Like, what you got? So I have a feeling it's going to be a really good series, and I hope that you guys learn from it, grow from it, and try to find something in it. Anyways, is there any other text messages that weren't for the pastor that we don't need to print out that are just in general for the show, I guess?
1: No, that's all we have.
0: Was there a bunch for him?
1: No.
0: Did people start chiming in? Is there a couple left on there?
1: No.
0: Oh, okay. I was going to say, let's make sure we print them out, because I don't want people to be like, oh, you're picking what questions that you take, and you're not going to give them the hard questions because you don't want to put it. Nah, I'll take them all. And he didn't even get to pre-screen those two. He just took them. He's okay. He's a professional. He's a doctor. He's studied this. This is what he does for a living. So that's going to be fun. It's going to be a lot of fun. And then I'm serious. Come to church with me if you guys want to on Sunday. I will be there 10:30 at Bakersfield First Assembly. It's right here, California and Morella. Tonight I'll be on the corner of Stockdale and Allen, because that's where the Bakersfield Christian High School varsity football team is going to be kicking off at about 7:30 against Clovis West. Yes, Clovis West.

0: If you can't make it out to the Eagle's Nest over there on Stockdale and Allen, you can listen to it right here on Kern Radio, your home for Bakersfield Christian High School home games. And this is a home game. So again, 7:30 kickoff. Going to let the boys with the broadcast team do that. The Bakersfield Christian High School broadcasting department, the class, the guys with the Bob Hudson and the boys, they'll be calling the game. So you guys can check that out tonight. And then this weekend on Saturday, tomorrow, it's Labor Day, but that doesn't mean there's no football. The Bakersfield College Renegades travel to Allen Hancock on Saturday, and you can listen to that game right here on Kern Radio. Pre-game probably about 5:50, kickoff at 6 p.m. Bakersfield Christian High School football tonight at 7:30. BC Renegade football tomorrow at 6. And then we're off on Monday for Labor Day. So we'll be back on Tuesday. You guys, do not drive intoxicated, please. And stick around for the Ralph Bailey Show. Rick Bentley joining the Ralph Bailey Show. This has been the JR Show. Lily, Dad loves you.
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3: News this hour from Town Hall, I'm Mary Rose. President Trump mixes politics and golf on his trip to Ireland.
4: President Trump in Dublin, meeting with Ireland's prime minister and wading into a complex and politically charged subject, a unified Ireland.
5: Well, I don't want to cause any problems, but I will tell you, I'd love to see it unified.
4: He's referring to reunification of the Republic of Ireland with the United Kingdom's Northern Ireland.
5: It's going to happen eventually.
4: But later at a U.S. embassy event.
5: That's one of those questions where no matter what you say, no matter how well you say it, there's no good answer, right?
4: Meanwhile, protesters took to the streets to denounce Trump, weighing in on their country's politics. I'm Julie Walker.
3: Supporters of President Trump's economic agenda say America's manufacturing sector is showing signs of a powerful rebound. Correspondent Bob Agnew.
6: They point to Census Bureau figures reporting sharply higher manufacturing profits in the second quarter, along with renewed hiring and stronger pay packages. Advocates credit the Trump administration's tax and business expensing provisions, which were made retroactive and permanent under the Big Beautiful Bill. While critics dispute the broader picture, proponents say the factory revival is real. Bob Agnew reporting.
3: Several large companies are reportedly planning health benefit cutbacks in 2027. Walt Disney, Bloomberg, Starbucks, Deloitte, and the City of Dallas are among those expected to trim health care spending next year. Consulting firm PwC says health plans are projecting the highest medical cost expected to rise 9% in 2027. Insurer Aon predicted higher costs, with U.S. employer health care costs rising 9.5% next year. More on these stories at townhall.com.
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3: Some drivers are feeling the pinch. Donna Warder reports on another record high for diesel fuel prices.
8: The price of diesel fuel has hit another high Friday, soaring past an average $6 a gallon in the U.S. AAA says the national average of diesel is now $6.05, up from $5.85 last week. A year ago, it was $3.70. I'm Donna Warder.
3: A man who ran onto the field at Yankee Stadium waving a Palestinian

0: Canadian flag during the Yankees-Mets Subway Series game is facing misdemeanor charges. The New York Post reports 38-year-old Kelly Marcucci of Long Island stormed the field during the seventh inning of the game commemorating the 25th anniversary of the 9/11 terror attacks. Players on both teams wore special hats with FDNY and NYPD emblems. Police say Marconi ran onto the field at exactly 11:09:11 at townhall.com. A prosecutor investigating President Trump's foes says he has resigned.
1: An ally of President Donald Trump says he has resigned from his post leading a Justice Department investigation into whether former law enforcement and intelligence officials conspired against the Republican president. Joe DeGeneva says it was an honor and a privilege to serve Trump and the Justice Department. The 81-year-old declined to comment on the circumstances of his departure just 5 months after he was brought back to the Justice Department in April and given the responsibility for an investigation aimed at trying to establish a conspiracy against Trump. I'm Lisa Dwyer.
0: A severe weather threat is taking aim at parts of the southeast this weekend. Heavy rain is expected along the Gulf Coast and central of Florida today, raising the risk for flash flooding. More on these stories at townhall.com.
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6: 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We've got a busy, busy show on this Wednesday. The Bakersfield Police Department have released dramatic footage of an officer-involved shooting. We've got the audio for you, courtesy KGET. It's a dramatic thing. A man coming out of Bakersfield police officer with a sword. We'll delve into that in just a second. Meantime, they've identified the pedestrian who was killed in a Bakersfield police chase, which I have never, ever been a proponent of. And many police stations, including Bakersfield, I thought were backing off of chasing would-be suspects, but not in this case. And they laid down the strips down in Oildale, and the suspects tried to elude the spikes and crash their vehicle into a 22-year-old who was sitting on a bus, waiting for a bus. Whenever I talk about this, I cite the fact that I am completely biased because one of my cousins, one of Dr. Susbury's daughters, who's like my play cousin, was T-boned by a police officer in downtown Los Angeles and broke her femur and was laid up for almost a year in just a stupid police chase. I just don't understand it, particularly in a town like ours. And why do we have a helicopter? Why aren't they using the helicopter in these chases? And once you get the license plate, even if the car is stolen, you're going to find these guys. They're criminals. They wrecked their car and they went running. I mean, it just seems senseless to me. It really, really does. And it gets back to my, I guess, bias against police officers, because I truly believe they dig that. That's the thrill of the job. You know, for most of us, it's the scary part of the job, running down an alley, chasing after some guy, or climbing fences after some dude, or chasing him with high speeds in a car. I think they dig it. I really do. I think it's like war. I think it's a job that is 80% boring and dull and nothing and dry.

driving around and checking license plates, and 20% mayhem. And I think they get a little thrill from that mayhem. Call me whatever you want to call me. Cap K has an event going on all day that's going to benefit our veterans. So coming up at the bottom of the hour, we're going to meet Catherine Anspaugh with Cap K, and she's going to explain what's going on and how you can continue to contribute, because they're going to be out at Compassion Corner across the street from KGET till 6 o'clock tonight. So she will join us in just a matter of minutes. And Lindsey Clancy could walk. And I swear on my father's grave, I don't do that on purpose. But when I hear myself say that, and then I see Lindsey, I realize she's in a wheelchair. That's probably an awkward way to put it. But she could walk away from this conviction. According to Harvey Levin, you will hear the audio from TMZ, and then I will read to you a lengthy text message I received from our legal beagle, our former federal magistrate, Judge Teresa Goldner, who believes that Harvey Levin is making a great point, but doesn't think that Lindsey Clancy is going to be found not guilty or any change with the 12th juror. That's what Levin's thesis is based upon. And then Ryan Van Alstyne is going to join us from Adaptive Networks, the team that powers all of our IT here at American General Media. I don't know. I'm a little scared, y'all. I don't know if you guys have heard about this kid. Please stand by. His name is, what is the child's name? He's on here somewhere. Jacob Coxon. And he works for, please stand by. It's on here somewhere. Anthropics. It's an A1 company. AI company. Yeah, he works for Heinz. Stakes up. Anyway, he says the AI is going to take over the world and blow it up. And okay, so this nutty 26-year-old thinks it quits his job because he thinks we're speeding to Armageddon. Problem what got me heightened was there are two or three or four experts who absolutely agree with this kid and say there is a 10 to 20% chance that AI could take over. And they're basing this on some of the activity that they have recently been spotting, where AI is taking over and cyber attacking other companies on their own. You know, the whole pitch is, well, it's what you program. Well, apparently not. Apparently not. If these machines are doing things that they're not programmed to do, and they're doing things on their own. And if they're doing things on their own and they get anywhere near the nuclear codes, do you know that they're not going to start a nuclear war? You know, and I know this is straight out of fiction. I understand that. And I know I am want to compare real life to fiction and fiction to real life. But, you know, there are experts that agree with this guy. So Mr. Van Alstyne will come in here and either tell us that the world is about to come to an end or talk me off the cliff, one of the two. And the president says the war will be over after the midterms. That's what he said. He also said that firemen lifted him out of a building that they thought were going to collapse on 9/11, which absolutely nobody believes. But I'm not even going to go there. I don't feel like arguing with you guys about that. But if there's one of you that believes that this Iranian war, which isn't a war, Howard told us that, J.D. Vance told us that, but the president called it a war. He said the war will be over after the midterms. You'll hear the audio. So the leader of the free world thinks it's a war. Howard and the vice president don't. I certainly do. I think most Americans do, and even the leader of the free world does. But he's now telling us that it's going to come to an end by Thanksgiving. Okay. Okie dokie. We'll wait and see. And like I've always said, if he pulls this off somehow, some way, if he creates an off-ramp, he is going to rejuvenate the Republican Party. Unfortunately, I think he's tearing down the Republican Party, which leads us to tonight's, what are they calling it? Trumpapalooza? Really? We're in the fight of our lives. Republicans are in the fight of their lives to try to maintain the House and save the Senate. And instead of the President of the United States using Air Force One and the millions and millions of dollars they're going to spend on this Trumpapalooza, instead of going to Raleigh and Charlotte and Winston-Salem or Juneau

0: and Nome and try to save Dave Sullivan's ass, who's about to get beat by a Democrat. Instead of being in Dallas, why not spend that money throughout Texas and help Ken Paxton beat James Tallarico? Because that's not about to happen. Why not spend some of that money and go after Sherrod Brown in Ohio, who's about to return to the Senate as a Democrat? This is crazy. They're wasting millions of dollars so that they can all come and hail the chief. That's what this thing is all about. His thesis is, pretend that I'm on the ballot. It's all about me. Donald, you do have that power, but go into those communities. Go into those cities. Talk to those people. Shake their hands. They'd love to see you. But to watch you on television tonight, Chris, please tell the audience what America's going to be watching tonight. Please, go ahead, tell them.
1: NFL football.
0: Seattle versus the Patriots. That's what America's going to be watching. Not some made-up midterm convention in Dallas, Texas, where the Republicans are spending millions and millions of dollars that could be spent in communities where there are, you know, viable ways for Republicans to win. But no, we're all going to Dallas, and we're not all going to Dallas. Let me correct myself, because a lot of the Republicans ain't even showing up, and they're saying the right thing. I'm going to spend the time in my community knocking on doors. Call me crazy. Or should I call the president crazy? Because I'm telling you, there are some signs. New America instead of New Mexico? Really? Come on, y'all. Let me talk to y'all for just a second. Be serious now. Don't you think he's losing it just a skosh? Lake America instead of Lake Ontario? Maybe we'll change the names of the oceans. We're going to bomb Oman. Now Canada is now ruining my life. Canada's ruining my life. Did you see what some of the tariffs are on? Alcohol? Golf clubs? What are they personally going after Ralph Bailey? Are you serious? 50%? I'll be spending $45 on a bottle of vodka. What's the matter with you people? And I'm just about to buy new golf clubs. I got to buy hybrids instead of these irons that I keep leaving 10 yards short. And they probably come from Canada. All right, let's get going. When we come back, we'll play the audio. This is the video, obviously, is much better, but it's dramatic audio. And the thing that caught me and just made me kind of calm down and respect police officers, after he shoots this guy, you can hear it in the cop's voice where he shoots the guy. He's like, put it down, put it down. He shoots the guy, and then he says, you gotta have to move the sword. I mean, not that badly, but you can hear his voice cracking. And it just made me sit and think, what these guys must go through when they shoot somebody. Fortunately, this young man suffered non-life-threatening injuries. He was not, and here's the new word in the 21st century, or at least in 2026, he was not unalived. That's the new verb. He wasn't unalived. It's the stupidest word I've ever heard in the English vocabulary. We are just getting started on this Wednesday, hump day. 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
6: K-E-R-N. Did you see that I placed our newest bobblehead, a gift from Teresa Goldner, The Catch? That is really cool. Have you seen this?
7: Yeah.
6: It's Andy Paez and Kiki Hernandez in the ninth inning of Game 7.
7: I believe so.
6: Yeah, put in extra innings that saved the day. I still think Kike would have made the catch. No?
7: It's hard to say.
6: I think he had it.
7: It was an awkward angle.
6: I think the only question is, does he run into the wall and drop it?
7: Right.
6: Because I don't think there's any question that he catches it. But he may have ran into the wall and displaced it, and we lose the World Series. Can you believe that? That one play right there saved us from winning a World Series. Speaking of sports, dude, the best part of my job is just having my mornings. The tennis last night was so unbelievable. Did you see any of it? Did you see Shelton upset Carlos Alcaraz?
7: I didn't get to watch it.
6: Oh, my God. Oh, my God. And Alcaraz, this is how great Alcaraz is. He played like crap. I mean, like crap. And I have followed this kid since he was 19 years old, and he was just doing things that Carlos Alcaraz doesn't do. And it's obvious because he was injured, and he's coming back. This is his first tournament from his wrist injury. And, I mean, I'm talking about double faults. I'm talking about hitting balls long. Just things he doesn't do. But he is so ridiculously, redonkulously talented that Shelton played the greatest match of his life. Carlos Alcaraz played one of the worst matches of his life, and it still took five sets and didn't end till 3:30 in the morning. And yes, I was up till 12:30 at night watching it. And it was one of the most exciting. I mean, these guys both just get to balls that most guys just don't get to. You know, they had a 39 shot rally at one point. At one point, Ben Shelton, what do you think his hardest serve was? Miles per hour.
7: 101.
6: 150.
7: What did that?
6: Now, he hit it in the middle of the net, but he was hitting regularly in the 140s. 140s. And what's interesting about watching the speedometer, because the speedometer is right on the court, along with a clock that says how long the match has been going on and what time it is East Coast time. So you know everything that's going on. And it's interesting to watch. Even the most seasoned players, like Shelton was hitting 140, 145 mile per hour serves. But then when it became crunch time, all of a sudden that first serve is like 110, 115, because that shrinker's getting a little tight. You know what I'm saying? Like this morning in the match Coco Gauff won this morning. Again, another match

0: I don't know how she won, because she played incredibly badly. But the girl's sphincter got tight. She was playing, it doesn't matter who she was playing. She was playing Mira Andreeva. And she was hitting 112, 150 mile per hour serves. She's serving for the match at 5-4. Her first serve is 79 miles per hour. That sphincter gets tight. The tennis is so good. We told you about Francis Tiafoe coming back from two sets down yesterday. I left the house at 2 o'clock. He was two sets down. I came in here and I said, well, he's done. And Chris was like, I don't know what you're talking about. I'm like, what are you talking about? He said, Tiafoe won. I was like, what? He came back? Won three straight sets. I told you about Chen. Unfortunately, she's out now, who was down 5-love to Madison Keys and came back and won the set. Then the 2 days later was down 5-love and came back and won the set. I mean, the tennis has just been incredible. And crazily, in my opinion, the women's side is much more competitive, much more fascinating than men. And finally, the men, we're going to have an American in the final for the first time in like over 20 years. I think Pete Sampras, let's find out, shall we? Hey, Siri, who was the last American to make it in the finals of the men's U.S. Open?
1: Okay, I found this on the web for who is the last American to make it in the
0: finals. She just can't tell me. She has to make me look it up. It was, it was a long time ago. And now, with Tiafoe advancing and Shelton advancing, not only is there going to be an American in the final, but there's going to be a brother in the final, which is, for me, pretty exciting. We haven't seen a prominent black male tennis player since Arthur Ashe, literally. And these guys, Tiafoe and Shelton, they've been banging around for a long time and just never could seem to get over the hump. And Shelton played his behind off last night and beating Carlos Alcaraz. Because again, you know, even Carlos Alcaraz at his worst, is better than 95% of the players on the tour. That's how talented this guy is. I mean, if you could see the shots that he gets to, it's just, and like most players, what the most phenomenal thing about Alcaraz, I know this is boring, I'm sorry, but most guys, when they're trying to just get a shot back, they're just reaching out and getting the shot back. You know what I mean? And it comes up and it floats and it bounces and the guy kills it in the corner for a winner. Alcaraz has the ability to be stretched out completely just trying to get it back, but flicks it like it's a ping pong table and hits a line drive that the guy has a problem volleying. I've never seen anything like it, where he is absolutely full out spread eagle and he's able to somehow get something on the ball and hit a line drive as opposed to the floater that is easy to take out for a winner. And that's 4 or 5 minutes of your life you'll never get back, because most of you don't give a damn about tennis. I don't care. In the meantime, do I have time even to get to this audio? No? All right. Don't have time. Is there any text message on this early?
2: Yes.
0: What do you got? Let's read.
2: Taylor Fritz was the last American man to be in the U.S. Open final.
0: What year was that?
2: 24.
0: 24?
2: 24.
0: No.
2: Mm-hmm.
0: Are you sure?
2: Mm-hmm. Now, the last American to win was Andy Roddick back in 2003.
0: Okay, maybe that's what I was saying. God, I didn't know Taylor Fritz got to the final. He's horrible. He didn't get to the semis this year. What do you got?
2: Let's see. It was a Kern County Sheriff Department deputy, not a BPD officer, and it happened in Ridgecrest.
0: I didn't say where it happened. Did I say where it happened? Oh, that was a BPD officer. No, it wasn't a BPD officer. No? Are you aware of this at all?
2: I'm not.
0: I just got the audio. We'll play the audio for you in just a second. The audio is amazing. And the only reason I got it, to be honest with you, is because it underscores what is going on. What is this kid's name? Joshua Dribbins, who is mentally ill. It was suicide by cop. Came at the cop with a sword, like a samurai sword, and said, kill me, kill me. And the reason it caught my attention is there are a lot of Joshuas out there.

0: And I think if we learn anything from Lindsey Clancy, but we won't, is that we are woefully inadequate in helping the people that need help. That's the factor that a lot of people who just simply want to see this woman locked up are ignoring. She at least tried to reach out. It's not as if she just said, one day I went crazy. Quick time out. The folks from Cap K join us next.
1: SRN News, I'm Mary Rose. Houthi rebels backed by Iran have made a swift advance along Yemen's Red Sea coast, causing thousands to flee. The AP Saturday spoke with some of those on the run. Some residents of Aden under Yemen's internationally recognized government are opening their homes to the displaced. The UN warns the escalating fighting could lead to a humanitarian catastrophe and return to civil war. The rebels' advance also threatens a key global shipping route as they now perch at the Bab el-Mandeb Strait. A severe weather threat is taking aim at parts of the southeast this weekend. Heavy rain is expected along the Gulf Coast and central Florida today, raising the risk for flash flooding. Meanwhile, low-lying cities across the region like Tampa and New Orleans could see up to 3 inches of rain by Sunday. This is SRN News.
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10: 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A new era begins at Allegiant Stadium as the Raiders open the 2026 season against the Miami Dolphins. 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Join Jason Horowitz and Kirk Morrison for all the action. Kirk Cousins leads the silver and black offense, while Max Crosby anchors a defense ready to set the tone. New coach, new season, new expectations. The Raiders and Dolphins kick off the 2026 season.
11: 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Your home for the Raiders. Kern Radio.

0: It's a Tuesday, and as those who are streaming on YouTube can see plainly, the lovely former federal magistrate judge, Teresa Goldner, is to my left, joining us on Tuesdays, as she does each and every week. How are you?
1: I'm good. Hi, Ralph. How are you?
0: Good, good, good.
1: Thank you for the compliment. Thank you for calling me lovely.
0: You are lovely.
1: I don't get that very often.
0: Oh, please. Some twists and turns again in the Lindsay Kelancey case. We can't stop talking about this thing.
1: Brought you a gift though before we go there.
0: Is that right?
1: I know you go, oh, I get so many gifts from everybody all the time.
0: No, I don't.
1: But I thought about you, and I know it was your birthday.

0: Yes, you can. You must.
1: Oh, the bobblehead. Who is that?
0: It's a double bobblehead.
1: Kiki. Andy Páez and Kiki collapsing in the wall in Toronto in Game 7. That's pretty cool.
0: Do you want to open it up? It's pretty.
1: Sure.
0: But I guess they don't have double bobbleheads very often. Double-headed bobbleheads.
1: I've never seen a double bobblehead for two players.
0: Yeah, that's why I think everybody wanted to go to the game.
1: Wow,
0: so could get
1: that's
0: the
1: unique. Look at that.
0: What do you think?
1: That is crazy. Can y'all see that?
0: Game 7 of the World Series last year.
1: That's Páez making the catch, and that's Kike getting trampled, as he did in Game 7 in Toronto.
0: So you can keep it, or you can give it away, or you can do anything you want.
1: I'll put it right here amongst my...
0: Gosh, I feel honored that you want to keep it.
1: Don Newcomb. We've got Don Newcomb right here. We've got Monsignor Craig right there. We've got Magic Johnson, Billie Jean King, part owner of the Los Angeles Dodgers, Matt Kemp, that's from way back, Dr. Horace Mitchell, former president of CSUB, and of course, Jack Roosevelt Robinson, stealing home plate, and now Kike and Andy Páez.
0: There you go.
1: Join our little...
0: Do you remember that catch?
1: Of course, every Dodger fan remembers that catch.
0: Do you think that
1: I defecated on myself at the time, because I thought the World Series had been lost. If he doesn't make that catch... The World Series is over.
0: I know, it was a big deal, but wasn't like the, isn't there also another like the catch was Willie Mays a long time ago?
1: Yes, Willie Mays made a very famous catch in the Polo Grounds where he had his back to home plate and he caught it like a football player.
0: Amazing.
1: And he still had the wherewithal to turn around and throw it to first base and double the guy off. And that's considered the greatest catch of all time. I'm not sure it is.
0: Do you think it's right that they call this one the catch? Because that one was really the catch, don't you think?
1: Yeah, the term the catch really is a football term
2: that's not even baseball.
1: For Dwight Clark.
0: Oh, I didn't know that.
1: Who caught a ball in the corner that led the 49ers to their first Super Bowl and putting a nail in the coffin in Tom Landry's career.
0: So not
1: but that's
0: better
1: that's
0: than
1: considered
0: Willie
1: Mays. The catch. That's considered
0: okay.
1: The catch.
0: All right.
1: In baseball, there are just too many crazy. There was one this weekend.
0: Was there one on Sunday?
1: Kyle Tucker had a home run saving catch. There are just too many. The ones I think of, I don't know about you, Chris, but Jim Edmonds made a similar catch to Willie Mays's where he had his back to home plate, but he caught it diving.
0: Wow.
1: He had his back to home plate.
0: Wow.
1: And he dove. And landed on the damn warning track, which if you've ever walked along the warning track, it's not very comfortable.
0: What's a warning track?
1: There's about a five-year difference between the wall and the grass, and it's dirt, and it's called the warning track. Because that way, when an outfielder is running, he feels grass, he feels dirt, he now knows, I'm about to hit the wall.
0: Oh, okay.
1: And that's why they call it the warning track, because that dirt, once you start feeling dirt, you realize, I'm about to run out of room here.
0: Wow.
1: I better jump and make a catch. And there are just too many guys, Devon White, the catches that he used to make.
2: Adam Jones.
1: I mean, there are just too many. In fact, I was just watching a podcast where Chipper Jones said that Willie Mays called Andrew Jones the best outfielder he ever saw.
0: Wow.
1: So there are just too many baseball catches.
0: All
1: to
0: right.
1: call
0: well, I hope
1: that.
0: That's a memorable.
1: But that's no, that is no. You can save the World Series.
0: That makes your credenza. I feel
1: it does.
0: I feel
1: it
0: great.
1: Absolutely does. It represents the best World Series I ever saw.
0: Well, that's nice.
1: By far.
0: What are the chances of this year them being in the World Series? Pretty slim.
1: 50-50.
0: No,
1: 50-50.
0: No.
1: We've got the second best record in baseball.
0: Well, the game on Sunday, we went to Sunday night's game, and that was really, really fun. Except one thing.
1: Was that the walk-off game with Teo? He had a double in the alley to win it?
0: I don't think so. I don't remember that. I was probably talking to my sister-in-law.
1: The Nats or the Reds?
0: Nationals. They had the best. The Nationals have the prettiest uniforms, I got to say.
1: Yeah, I think that was the walk-off game. I think Taylor hit a double in the alley. I'm not sure.
0: But
1: anyway, they won. I know
0: that. I was
1: probably
0: talking to my sister-in-law too much
1: I'm
0: during
1: sure.
0: that game.
1: You saw...
0: And I had one of those drinks that you talked about.
1: What
0: iced tea, lemonade, and vodka.
1: You had a John Daly.
0: I did, and I wanted to get the vodka and the lemonade because that's my favorite.
1: Yeah.
0: But, you know, we got there early because they said they were going to run out of those bobbleheads.
1: Right.
0: And so, but by the time we got there, they were.

0: are already out of vodka and lemonade. So I ended up, that was my default, was the iced tea one. I like the vodka and lemonade better.
1: So you just had vodka and tea?
0: No, no. Vodka, lemonade, and tea together. They were selling those in those cans.
1: Oh.
0: The big cans.
1: Oh, I see.
0: Those were good. But not as good as the canned vodka lemonade ones. That's my favorite.
1: Oh, okay. Right. I've never had it out of a can.
0: It was yum. It's yummy. They sell it in Dodger Stadium. It's my drink of choice down there.
1: What is the alcohol content? Did you look
0: I didn't
1: at all?
0: Look. Yeah. I didn't look. I figured it wasn't too bad.
1: How many did you have?
0: I just had one of the iced tea ones because it's much bigger can than the lemonade.
1: Get a little buzz?
0: I plead the fifth.
1: Oh, you're a lightweight. You're a lightweight. So you were drunk and drunk. You had one and you were like,
0: that's why I don't know.
1: Ray, what inning is it? What's this? They scored a touchdown yet?
0: I don't know if it's a walk-off game or not. That's why I probably don't know. I was having too much fun.
1: That's good.
0: It was a great game, but it rained. We woke up. We went down the night before, and we went to this great supper club. I can't think of the name of it, though, but it was really fun. They had this wonderful singer. She's a backup singer with Sting. She goes on tour with Sting, and she was the guest of this club.
1: See what I'm saying?
0: It was great.
1: That's what I miss about L.A.
0: Oh, my God. It was so much
1: fun.
0: The
1: restaurants and the entertainment where you can go into a club and see somebody who toured with Sting, Michael Jackson, the Commodores.
0: And she was like a great singer.
1: Yeah.
0: And this club, I'm trying to remember the name of it, but it's a club that was started and it's run now by his daughter.
1: Where is it?
0: Herb Alpert and the...
1: Tijuana Brass?
0: Yeah, Herb Alpert started this club, this
1: Where
0: restaurant.
1: Is it?
0: It's kind of, it's right between sort of Bel Air and Pacific Palisades, sort of like. I can't remember exactly how we got there, but we went down there the night
1: Bel Air
0: before.
1: And Pacific Palisades really aren't.
0: Well, it's kind of
1: close.
0: Well, they said it's in Bel Air, but I don't know if it really was. But it's in a residential neighborhood inside this.
1: Bel Air is way east.
0: It's not like Bel Air Country Club, but it's okay. Well, it's pretty. I don't know. Brentwood
1: is the closest.
0: I'll look at the name
1: community to Pacific Palisades.
0: Maybe it was in Brentwood. Well, they said it was in Bel Air though, but it was in a shopping center.
1: Was it east or west of the 405?
0: I don't remember.
1: Had too many lemonades and vodka.
0: I wasn't driving.
1: Okay, good.
0: But anyway, it was really, really fun. And I haven't been to a supper club. I can't even remember going to a supper club other than like the local theater that they have here in Bakersfield. And this was next level.
1: Which is, yeah.
0: This was great. But
1: it rained.
0: It rained all day. Rained all day on Sunday in L.A. Did you
1: know
0: that?
1: I would have loved that. No, I would have loved that.
0: Like, started raining in the morning, rained all day.
1: On Sunday?
0: Yeah, the day of the game. We didn't know if the game was going to go forward or not. Everybody kept saying, oh, it's going to go forward. But then it stopped a little bit right before the game started, and then it started raining again during the game. Then it stopped and started. And at one point,
1: that hurricane.
0: We didn't know.
1: It's that hurricane that's killing Hawaii right now.
0: We went to, afterwards, we went to, on Sunday before the game, we went to the Getty Villa, which is part of the Getty Center, but it's up on a hill in Malibu.
1: Mm-hmm.
0: And that was beautiful. But after that, we went to Gladstone's. Do you remember Gladstone's on the beach?
1: I do. Been there several times.
0: Turns out Gladstone's was damaged
1: down
0: by the
1: Malibu.
0: Fire. Yeah, they said they were damaged by the Pacific Palisades fire. And so they didn't have electricity. They were open for business. It was kind of fun. They were open for business, but all they had were tables with black tablecloths next to the window. No electricity in the room where they served you food, and the kitchen was outside in another building. But they were allowed to open, but they're not really fully open yet. But we were right up next to the window where the waves were crashing.
1: I know, it's fun.
0: It was beautiful, and the waves were huge.
1: Yeah, from that hurricane.
0: Yeah, yeah. It was a great weekend, but the highlight, I think, was going to the Dodger game.
1: Yeah,
0: that was really fun.
1: Always is. It's a special place. It really is.
0: And what do you call those drinks? Bob? Ray?
1: John Daly.
0: John Daly.
1: John
0: I thought
1: Daly.
0: It was Bob Rayleigh.
1: No, John Daly. John Daly. It's a turn on the Arnold Palmer.
0: Okay.
1: It's an Arnold Palmer with vodka, basically.
0: I thought it was okay. But you
1: it's
0: like
1: okay.
0: it.
1: Okay. Yeah, I like it.
0: Okay.
1: Better than cranberry juice. I'm sick of cranberry juice.
0: No, what I like is lemonade.
1: That's a little too sweet for me.
0: Okay. We'll have to disagree.
1: The tea cuts the lemonade. That's what I like about it.
0: It did. It tasted mostly like tea, so I don't think the alcohol content was that high.
1: Yeah, I'm sure. Not in that can.
0: But it was fun.
1: We got to get to work.
0: I'm sorry.
1: There's lots
0: I'm
1: to talk about
0: on.
1: With Lindsay Clancy.
0: Oh, yeah. Boy, what an interesting, very interesting. Mr.
1: Did
0: Reddington.
1: Did they have the radio on in the green room?
0: No.
1: Oh, that's
0: no.
1: too bad.
0: Did something happen?
1: Yes.
0: What happened?
1: I have declared that all women are crazy.
0: I know one that's not. She's sitting right next

0: to you?
1: Well, I think most of them are, Terry, because there's not one man on this planet thinks that Patrick Clancy killed his children.
0: I don't think that he killed his children.
1: I know five women. I can name. I could bring one right here in front of you.
0: Really?
1: That believes that the father did it.
0: That's crazy.
1: One of
0: That's
1: our sales
0: crazy.
1: Executives.
0: No.
1: The girl.
0: One of your sales executives thinks.
1: Yes.
0: That? Did she say why?
1: Lovely Tabitha. I love Tabitha.
0: Just why does Tabitha think that? She needs to come in
1: and
0: explain.
1: I don't know. You want to call over there?
0: Can she splain herself?
1: Well, we should call over there. No, she's busy.
0: Tabitha, you got some splaining to do.
1: Aaron, the Marine, the RN.
0: Really?
1: Intelligent woman.
0: Wow.
1: Thinks Patrick Clancy did it.
0: No, I think
1: crazy.
0: That, I think that Lindsey Clancy did it, and I think
1: she
0: that...
1: She confessed! There's no debate on whether she did it.
0: It's all about why she did it.
1: Well, that's a whole nother
0: thing. That's a whole nother thing. And that's, well, you know, first off, I know a lot of people are criticizing and we can talk about it, the lawyer, the defense lawyer, Mr. Reddington.
1: For attacking the juror?
0: Yeah. We can talk about that.
1: I thought that was totally out of control.
0: But I looked him up. I checked out his career more. He is a very, very good lawyer.
1: Clearly.
0: Do you know about him? Do you know his history?
1: No.
0: He was, at one point, he was declared to be the best lawyer. He got the award for being the best defense lawyer in the entire state of Massachusetts at one point. He's been practicing for 50 years. He's been president of his bar association. He is a hearing officer dealing with any type of complaints against other lawyers. He's tried some really big cases. One that I wanted to tell you about that I thought you might find interesting. Do you remember a baseball player named Mo Vaughn?
1: Yes, played for the Boston Red Sox.
0: Yep. Do you remember he got into some criminal trouble way back when? Does that sound familiar?
1: Vaguely.
0: Reddington, Mr. Reddington, who represents Lindsey Clancy, represented him in a criminal trial where he was actually accused of operating under the influence, driving his car under the influence.
1: Yeah.
0: He actually had a crash after he left a club in Providence, in Massachusetts, and... Mr. Reddington successfully argued that he wasn't under the influence, that the sobriety tests were the result of shock, off-season weight, and a bad knee, and the jury acquitted him. So
1: wow.
0: Mo Vaughn, he was absolutely acquitted, and that was probably one of his first biggest cases that he got. But he's done.
1: And that's not really a big case. It's a big case because it's Mo Vaughn.
0: Because it's Mo Vaughn.
1: Yeah.
0: Right.
1: Yeah.
0: But he's done a lot of work on kind of the pattern of his career is more about representing people that deal with mental state kind of issues. And Lindsey Clancy is just kind of the latest in that whole line of cases of women that he's represented where he's claimed things like postpartum depression. He's claimed, people who were subject to abuse by their husbands. In fact, he was the one that came out in Massachusetts with a case where a woman, her name was Teresa Rogers. This was back in 1989. She was actually acquitted, but she was charged with killing her boyfriend. And Mr. Reddington argued battered women's syndrome. First time in the state of Massachusetts, and it was successful. So his specialty is arguing these mental state cases.
1: So then what did you think of him attacking the juror?
0: I think it was wrong. I do think it was wrong. And I think that, lawyers get in trouble for things that they say more out of court than in court. It's their in-court statements. Usually you can get away with pretty much anything in court, so to speak. You got the judge there as the, tell them to knock it off. But it's the out-of-court statements where lawyers tend to get in trouble. And there are American Bar Association rules, and the Massachusetts Bar has rules that model the ABA rules. And there are a couple of rules where I think he is right on the line, boy. I mean, the comments that he made about that one juror were inappropriate.
1: Whether to say the least.
0: I mean, he might end up getting in trouble for that, I think.
1: This is a promo that we're running.
0: But
1: I'm calling for the Bar Association to come down and have some kind of sanctions. You can't do that.
0: Well, just remember, though, this guy, he's a judge. He does ethics complaints as a judge for the Massachusetts Bar.
1: Then he should know better.
0: I know. That's why I'm thinking, I don't know if they're really going to do anything for against him. But there's a couple of rules that apply, 3.5. and 3.6 of the ABA rules and the Massachusetts rules. 3.6 is the trial publicity rule, and that's where a lawyer has to be circumspect about what they say because it could affect the outcome of a pending proceeding. And in this case, the things that he said about that juror, juror intimidation, that could also be something that falls under, there's another rule called 3.5, and that's basically decorum and that you have to be fair towards the jurors.

0: he could be, I think, criticized. He's definitely been criticized for it, but he could also be subject to an ethics complaint on that. But remember we talked about, I think it was Lauren Skidmore, Open Doors?
1: Yeah.
0: And we talked about how you have to be careful if you're affiliated with the DA's office about what they right. have to say. Well, defense lawyers, particularly defense lawyers, have to be very circumspect about what they say. And in this case, you know, he talked about how he said so many terrible things about the juror and really kind of targeted him. The only thing he didn't say was what his name was, but he, you know, narrowed it down to three people because he called him, said it was one of the three men that were on the jury. And he talked about, you know, how he didn't follow the law and he'd wasted the jury's time and all those other kind of things that he said. That was, I think that was improper.
1: Totally.
0: But whether he's going to get, you know, dinged by the state bar, I don't know about that. I think it's probably close to the line there. It's very, it's unprofessional, but whether it crossed the line, I don't know about that.
1: How can unprofessional not be crossing the line? I thought, isn't that synonymous?
0: Well, lawyers can be
1: advocates. You can be unprofessional and be in bounds?
0: Yeah, a lawyer can be unprofessional and be in bounds. A lawyer can be rude. A lawyer can be rude and obnoxious and all those kinds of things. And what's unprofessional
1: and
0: to
1: that's
0: one person?
1: Okay.
0: Well, it depends on what your definition of unprofessional is. If it violates a rule of professional conduct, that's one thing. But if somebody is just a jerk and says stuff out of school, that's a different thing.
1: I think he's put this man's life in jeopardy.
0: I think that he, given the...
1: In the 21st century, with political violence going on the way it is, I think he has potentially put this man's life in jeopardy.
0: I think that you might be right. I think what he said sits right next to the rule. I mean, I think he's right on the line.
1: I think he's blown past it by far.
0: Well, I mean, he can't harass a juror. He can't subject a juror to danger. Of course, he can't do any of those things. But, you know, here, the names of the jurors have been sealed by the judge until September 18th, I think. And so all the names are going to come out. And that's when this particular juror, if I were him, I would be concerned with a capital C.
1: We have audio from the foreman of the jury who talked about her frustration with the 12th juror.
2: He had reasonable doubt. He admitted he had reasonable doubt after we watched that video of the interview. I think that's when it was. He admitted he had reasonable doubt. And I started filling out the forms. I was so excited. I actually, there were three forms I had to fill out. And I started filling them out. I wrote my signature on each one. And then he said, but I'm still not going to say that she's not guilty by reason of insanity.
1: Is there a potential that if they retry this, because now it's even a question if they're going to retry it. I think the prosecution is going to cut a deal with Reddington. I really do. But if they do retry it, is there fear that there may be another one holdout? There now may be somebody who wants to get on the jury just to stop this thing?
0: I think a lot of people, you know, you talk about there's crazy women out there. There's crazy potential jurors out there all the time that just want to get on jurors, high-profile cases,
1: mm-hmm.
0: just because they want to maybe write a book about it later. Or they
1: and
0: want to be part of it. It's the most
1: mm-hmm.
0: exciting thing that's ever happened to them, that kind of stuff. So, yeah, I do think that there is. You know, the problem here is that, you know, he made out-of-court statements, I think, that he knew or he should
1: have... Who's he? Who are we talking about?
0: We're talking about the lawyer, Reddington.
1: Oh, okay.
0: That he knew or he should have known would have a likelihood of materially prejudicing a proceeding.
1: Yeah.
0: And because this case was a mistrial, that means that the case is still, this trial is over, but the charges and everything, I mean, it's still considered live because they could file those charges again. And that's why he should have stayed much closer, kept his lips more sealed than he did,
1: yeah.
0: I think. And that's the problem. I think he's got some problems, but whether it's an outright ethical violation, it's a tough call.
1: Talking with Teresa Golder as we do each and every Tuesday. So I have now changed again because initially I was for institutionalizing her, but I found out that she could be kicked whenever the doctors feel that she's okay.
0: Oh, yeah.
1: So I'm not okay with that. She can't come back to society, in my opinion. So I've changed. I think she should go to prison. I've also changed my mind on the idea that the prosecution is not going to get a plea deal. I think they do want a plea deal at this point. I think 11-1, you've got to be realistic and think the best we can hope for is a mistrial. We're certainly not going to win. So why not cut a deal and give her, I'd be happy.

0: with 30 years in prison?
1: Well,
0: Why is that funny?
1: The defense lawyer has filed, he's going to file a motion for a directed verdict, and that's under Rule 25 of the Massachusetts Criminal Procedure Rules.
0: Meaning?
1: And that means that he is arguing to the judge that no rational juror would have convicted her under the evidence, that there's no rational jury would have found beyond a reasonable doubt that she was guilty of these
0: But there's
1: charges.
0: No way a judge is going to uphold that, is
1: well,
0: he?
1: Well, he filed that motion, a similar motion, actually the identical motion, earlier in the trial, and the judge denied that motion. But now he has an opportunity under their rules to renew the motion or to file a new motion, and he's indicated he's going to do that, and it's probably going to be heard on September 18th.
0: Now, I thought the original motion was about them bringing God into it.
1: No. Well, that's one of the factors that he talked about. He wanted to have a mistrial, but here he asked for a mistrial, but he also asked for a directed verdict. A directed verdict is different than a mistrial. You know, a mistrial is something bad happened and it's got to start over again.
0: Right.
1: It's something that's really a very significant problem.
0: And a directed verdict is?
1: Directed verdict is where the judge says, I don't care what the jury said. The evidence is so overwhelming in favor of not guilty that they should have found her not guilty.
0: Could they do that?
1: The judge could do that.
0: Would he do that?
1: He's not going to do that. He's already denied it once during the trial, Reddington, the attorney, has the right to do it again, to file it again. And I think the judge, it's really a long shot motion, and I think the judge is going to deny it again because based on the evidence that came in, I don't think that the judge can make a finding that no reasonable juror would have voted to convict her. I don't think he can say that. Not under this evidence. There's enough evidence, I think, in favor of the prosecution that a reasonable jury could have convicted her in this case.
0: Let me leave you with this, having said that. What about this suicide, Terry?
1: Her attempted suicide?
0: Let me get this straight. She had a knife. She cut her wrist. She cut her neck, and she jumped out of a window, and yet she's still alive.
1: A superficial
0: wound.
1: That
0: seems a little hinky to me.
1: My understanding is that it was a superficial wound to her neck, did not require any stitches.
0: So then she wasn't really trying to kill herself, was she?
1: And
0: that goes with what the cops say, that there was blood on the side of the house, and that she actually climbed out of the window, didn't jump out of the window, because where did that blood on the side of the house come from if she leapt out of the window?
1: Right, and...
0: And if she did set up, if she did fake the suicide, that's a rational act.
1: That's right, I'm
0: starting to lean the guilty sender has to prison.
1: Well, that flows right into what the prosecution was saying. Remember, I think that the height of the window to the ground was, I think it was 13 feet.
0: Yeah.
1: Would a rational person think they're going to kill themselves by dropping down 13 feet?
0: No.
1: I don't think she thought she was going to paralyze herself by falling like that. I don't think she intended that. But I don't think that was a serious, well, in my opinion, I don't think that was a serious suicide attempt.
0: Then you think she's guilty?
1: I do think she's guilty.
0: Wow, I didn't know that.
1: No, I do. If I were on the jury, based on what I've read about the evidence, I would have found her to be guilty. And in fact,
0: and knew what she was doing.
1: Yes. And in
0: yeah,
1: fact,
0: I'm,
1: that
0: I'm starting to think that way.
1: That one holdout, the juror that held out.
0: Yeah.
1: I actually am proud of that person.
0: I am too.
1: For not letting himself or herself,
0: be
1: whether it's
0: bullied.
1: Man or woman. That's right.
0: Because can you imagine what it was like?
1: Horrible.
0: Imagine what it was like.
1: Horrible.
0: 9.
1: That's right.
0: 10.
1: We don't.
0: 11. We're almost out of here. You gotta be kidding me. He's holding out again, y'all. Go tell the judge we're going home early. Can we change your mind?
1: I mean,
0: absolutely not. There's no way in hell you can change my mind. Tell the judge we're going home at 3:30.
1: Jurors aren't supposed to be sheep.
0: I agree.
1: And I'm glad that he wasn't, if that's how that's he really
0: why,
1: felt.
0: And that's why I think that attorney.
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3: News this hour from Town Hall. I'm Mary Rose. 25 years after 9/11, Al-Qaeda is weaker as a centralized organization, but its affiliates remain a serious threat.
4: The group's most active front is Africa's Sahel, where Al-Qaeda-linked JNIM is expanding across Mali and Burkina Faso, with violence spreading toward coastal West Africa. The region accounted for more than half of the world's terrorism-related deaths last year. Al-Qaeda-linked militants are also active in Somalia, while an affiliate

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2: Hour two of the broadcast on this Tuesday, and before Teresa leaves, even though I read it to her, I'll read what Big Dog sent to me. The jazz club Teresa is referring to is Herb Albert's Vibrato Grill Jazz Club in the hills above Bel Air. Been there a few times, fantastic ambiance, music, and food. So you got a thumbs up from my Big Dog parent. See you next week. In the meantime, we move on to the 4 o'clock hour. It is a Tuesday. How lucky can one guy be? I kissed her and she kissed me. Like the fellows have said, ain't that a kick in the head? Howard Marcus, what's really going on, Howard?
3: As they sing along, completely off key, but oh well.
2: I don't care. Love it, love it, love it. That is one of my favorite Dean songs. Really is.
3: You know, honestly, he can sing the phone book. I mean, it's just a classic area. You know, the Velvet Fog with Mel Torme.
2: Mel Torme, yep.
3: All those guys. You know, the difference was they were all completely distinctive.
2: Mm-hmm.
3: You could know who was singing, no matter what they sang. And nowadays, it's like, who's doing what? You know, they're kind of generic.
2: It's funny to hear the interviews, the old interviews that they did when they were old, and hear the guys that Tony and Frank and Dean thought were bad singers.
3: Yeah.
2: Because, like, Dean didn't like, he didn't like Tony.
3: You talking Tony Bennett?
2: No. They both thought Tony Bennett was one of the greatest singers of all time.
3: A great singer.
2: No, Tony, he was a guy that kind of tried to pattern himself after Dean. Tony Martin. In fact, I think his name was Tony Martin. I think that was his name. And they didn't like Andy Williams.
3: I was really? Okay.
2: That's what I said. I was like, what is there not to like about Andy Williams?
3: Yeah, yeah. I remember his big song was Moon River.
2: Yeah, exactly. And right. I think that was their complaint, that he had one hit that made his whole damn career.
3: Well, yeah, it kind of did.
2: It did. He was kind of a one-hit wonder. But he was a TV personality. He had like a
3: show with the parents, yeah.
2: And he created the, he discovered the Osmonds. Oh, did you know that?
3: No.
2: Yeah, discovered the Osmonds.
3: Yeah, that would have been about the right time for you. You're right, that'll be the right time frame.
2: Mm-hmm. Mm-hmm.
3: Yeah, you know, the classics. You know, you don't appreciate them when you're a kid, because I didn't. I mean, look, I was into the Beatles and the Rolling Stones and all that, you know, because you're 10 years old, you want your Beatle cut, which... You know, I remember even having a Nehru jacket, God forbid, and, you know, the knee-high moccasin.
2: A Nehru jacket. That's funny.
3: Oh, yeah. My sixth grade, but at dance, I had a John Lennon glasses.
2: No.
3: Nehru jacket. I meant white duck pants, white, you know, the white pit.
2: And a turtleneck?
3: Turtleneck and knee-high moccasins.
2: You had to wear the turtleneck.
3: Oh, yeah. Oh, my God. Yeah. Look, I have the photo somewhere buried.
2: Did you wear a dickie, or did you actually wear a turtleneck?
3: Real turtleneck.
2: All right. Yeah. Very good.
3: Yeah.
2: That's funny.
3: Yeah.
2: That is funny. Were the glasses tinted?
3: No, they were. They were. Okay. No, I don't remember now.
2: They might have been tinted.
3: They probably were. Yeah,
2: 70s, they were probably tinted.
3: Yeah. Oh, dude, I'm old. 60s.
2: Yes. Oh, this is the 60s. They were definitely tinted.
3: Yeah, they're tinted. Yeah.
2: They were definitely tinted. They're definitely tinted.
3: Oh, yeah, my God. Yeah.
2: Are we involved in a war?
3: No.
2: That's what the vice president says, but the president doesn't really say that.
3: Well, here's the kicker. I thought about it. When's the last war we declared? You realize the last war, remember, because Congress declares war.
2: Hang on a second, Howard. Pay attention to that for me. Turn the volume up and just listen to that, because I'm going to talk about that later. They're talking about the murder trial of the nurse that went through my neighborhood when I was growing up in L.A., La Brea and Slauson. She's going 130 miles an hour. She clipped a car, killed the pregnant woman, her fetus, which there are pictures of the fetus flying through the air.
3: Oh, my God.
2: Yes, that they showed the trial today. The boyfriend was killed. Her 11-year-old son was killed. And this woman was driving Mercedes. She's a traveling nurse from Houston. And, I mean, it happened literally 2 miles from where I grew up.
3: What time of day?
2: Middle of the day. Middle of the day.
3: You know what? I've been to Ray and Sawson. How can you even get up to 130 on the Ray and Sawson?
2: Well, because you're coming down that hill.
3: Yeah, if you're coming. Speed, I guess.
2: If you're,
3: all my traffic's congested.

0: Yeah.
1: Anywhere near the airport.
0: Yeah. It's I lived off Slauson. If you go,
1: oh, you know what I'm talking about, yeah.
0: If you go just a few miles down from La Brea, Bedford Avenue, it's where I grew up, 6141 Bedford. And just to see that is just unbelievable. Unbelievable. 130.
1: All the way up to Beverly Hills.
0: Yeah, 130 miles an hour she was going.
1: I don't get it. Some people, well, I have the problem with the canyon here. People driving way too fast and just no concern for others. It's insane.
0: Crazy.
1: I don't think we have driver's ed anymore. I think that's part of the problem. I don't think there's any attempt to teach kids. They just get in the car and go.
0: Yeah.
1: They carry that through to adulthood.
0: So if we're not in a war, then what are we doing? Apparently, we attacked portions of Karg Island. Have you heard anything lately?
1: Well, I know there was explosions all over Karg Island, so I suspect we're going to go in. I mean, otherwise, why are we doing this stuff? But, the last conflict that was actually a war, of all things, believe it or not, was World War II. We were in Iraq for 19 years. I think the peak was about 175,000 troops, over 500 bases. I remember this from way back when. And, thousands dead, $1 trillion wasted, and it was a conflict. The Vietnam War, we were there forever. It was a conflict, the Vietnam quote-unquote conflict. And the reason we do that, I suspect, is either because Congress wants to duck responsibility and not be on the hook for a war. And if they declare a war, I think it gives the president even more powers than he normally has in this conflict. He's kind of constrained because the War Powers Act sort of still kicks in even on conflicts, which is why I think a part of this on-off again stuff's going. They want to keep trying to reset the clock, the 90-day clock. But it's been like that for 80 years now. We just don't declare war anymore. And the logic's there somehow.
0: I don't see it. To not call Korea, Vietnam, Desert Storm, all the actions, kicking out Hussein, all those were wars. If we're going, if we're leaving this country and we're shooting at people, that's a war.
1: It just depends on the scope, I think. I think something as large, especially after 9/11, when we went after the Taliban, we had who was going to be against the idea of avenging 9/11 when the Taliban refused to give up Osama bin Laden? Who was going to have problems with what we did, and yet they still didn't declare a war? I'm not sure there's a push to do it. And, it's confusing, but the reality is the facts on the ground are what they are. There's a conflict, there's shooting, people are dying, and we do it anyways.
0: So how does this thing end? How does this end?
1: You can't really call it because it depends. We're trying to push the Iranians to the brink. There's been open talk, but now finally the open, which was kind of done clandestinely with the Kurds when they kind of, unfortunately, they kept the munitions. They're talking about now openly doing regime change, which they weren't talking about 6 months ago. I think they thought the Iranians were just going to give up the nukes and call it good. And I think now they've figured out, stumbling into the fact that we actually have to, as long as there's any IRGC members or any mullahs left, you're not going to get a deal. They're not going to negotiate in good faith. You have to go through there and hopefully foment revolt within. We're going to have to arm the civilians. We're going to have to completely destroy the military so that the civilians at least have a chance of succeeding. And I think the next step, which is way overdue, go take Karg Island. Completely cut off the oil. They're already cutting off land routes. They're destroying the bridges out of the country into Pakistan, etc. And I think what they say, the Iranian currency's completely collapsed. I hate to be a civilian on there trying to suffer through this. Can you imagine when there's no food on the shelves and your money's worthless? What do you do?
0: Well, that's why I say there's been no plan or strategy to this, because this economic thing that we're doing that Bessent announced last week is working.
1: It is working.
0: There are lines. Have you seen the lines in Tehran for gas?
1: Oh, yeah.
0: And
1: they're running out of gas. They just, because the refinery, we hit the refineries.
0: And there's, that's economic upheaval will cause civil disobedience and some kind of, but that's where we should have started. That's my point.
1: I think we have to suppose this because we're not sitting in the briefing rooms. I think it's a reasonable supposition to think that once we pushed on them hard enough with the military, the Iranians would act rationally, which they never have done. They would act as we would act, which was, hey, these guys are beating us up. They're much more strong militarily. Let's just give up the nukes, which you and I would have done, because obviously they're not going to let us keep them, and that's the sticking point. But we're talking about religious fanatics
0: who are never going to do that. Never.
1: No,
0: never, ever.
1: worldview is 180 degrees completely different from Western civilization.
0: So then why isn't Hegseth...

0: deemed incompetence by you and others that support him for not telling the president that from the get-go. What if he is as brilliant of Secretary of Defense as you and others think? Why did he not tell the President of the United States, you realize we're either going to have to invade these people or bomb them into the 13th century because they're never going to sign a deal. And if they do sign a deal, it'll be worth the it won't be worth the paper that it's written on. Why didn't he say that from the get-go?
1: I think you have pushback from Trump because I said this earlier. Trump is the art of the deal. I think Trump always thinks, look how he talks about Putin still, and North Korea. He still thinks he can make a deal with Putin.
0: And we which know is crazy.
1: Which is crazy. I know it is, and it's my biggest fault is that Trump is first and foremost a businessman, not a politician, which in a lot of ways is a good thing. The problem is he thinks he can use his charisma and he can talk the guys into a deal. That logic would dictate that Russia's losing the war with Ukraine now. They are. That they're having material losses, they can't, and now Ukraine, of all things, is striking into Russia.
0: Finally.
1: For example, yeah, finally, they're striking into Russia. Putin's having real issues, and he still thinks he can make a deal. In fact, they're supposed to have a sit-down between Russia and Ukraine. I don't know about subject. He applies that same logic to Iran. So even if Hegs has said, hey, we have to go do this, I think Trump is reluctant to push to the very limit because he thinks at some point these guys are just going to, the mullahs are just going to go, you know, we need to talk to the Americans.
0: And they're not.
1: Well, all they've done with the talks is stall. They're not going to do it. You and I can say that, but we're on the outside looking in, and we don't have, you know, we don't have the control and the foresight to say, hey, let's just put troops in harm's way.
0: You know what happened?
1: Horrible photo op. I think they don't want to put ground troops in there because they know the imagery is going to be horrendous if they have any troop casualties. So I think if we have troops anywhere, it's going to be very limited and for a short time, which is, of course, like a broken record, it's going to be Karg Island. It has to be. There's nowhere else we can put them. That's not going to put them in great risk.
0: But there's no way we can do that without casualties.
1: Well, there's going to be, it's inevitable, but, you know, we have casualties, you know, all the time. And if you listen to the insane rantings of Bernie Sanders, thousands of dead, not U.S. dead, Iranian military dead. We've had 19 service members die, which is horrendous in any way.
0: No, but when I meant casualties, I meant American casualties.
1: I know what I'm saying, but I think there's a reluctance. Ever since the Vietnam War, that presidents are very reluctant to really put U.S. lives at risk, whether it's justified or not, because of the PR, the public image, and the blowback. I think that's holding a lot of this stuff back, and they're being very careful about exactly what they do. And they're hoping when this tit-for-tat stuff, which I don't think is personally working, I think they're hoping that at some point the Iranians go, hey, the Americans are not leaving. They're just, every time we do something, we get twice as much back. But again, that dictates based on logic, which is not present on the Iranian side, based on our logic.
0: Did you hear what the vice president said last week when he said that it's not a war? He said that it'll end when the Iranians stop firing on us.
1: Well, when they have nothing left to fire, that's what we're trying to do. Yeah, we've greatly degraded them. These are individual attacks, and some of them, I think, even are rogue elements of the IRGC, the real fanatics out there. You know, 90% of their missiles and stuff are gone. We had no U.S. casualties of, you know, and what they're having to do now is they're launching here and there at random. They're not attacking us directly. They're launching into Jordan and Kuwait.
0: And the Houthis are back at it again. Their proxies are back at work because they've made millions of dollars during that MOU, so now they can fund the Houthis and the IRGC and Hezbollah, and they're back acting badly again.
1: Well, they're next on the list, and they've got to, and the only way that stops with them is Biden shackled, I don't know if you noticed, Biden stopped the Saudis from going directly after the Houthis. For whatever reason, I still don't know why. And there still is a government in semi-exile because the Houthis have taken over most of the country.
0: In fact, that's who the Houthis hit, were the Saudis.
1: Right. So the Saudis, we just got to tell the Saudis, do what you got to do. And hopefully by proxy, they'll take care of the Houthis because it's in their direct interest, even more than ours, to take the Houthis out. But the reality of it is, the recent thing now is Hezbollah's had real problems in Lebanon. They're one big fortress in southern, was a whole mountain ridge. The Israelis just took it, and that's been where they've been launching all their attacks from. And the Lebanese society is finally splintering and losing support. I just read a bunch of articles on it. The Hezbollah's losing support by the Lebanese civilians. They're not even blaming the Israelis anymore. The Lebanese civilians are blaming Hezbollah. They're saying if you stop poking the bear, they leave us alone. And they're openly saying that on TV and in interviews and broadcasts, which they wouldn't have done 10, 20 years ago because they'd be assassinated. So, you know, the getting back to the original subject, is it a conflict? Yes. Is it a war? technically every war

0: just don't call it that for whatever reason. You know, yeah. The Vietnam War was, you guys can openly say it's a Vietnam War, but it's actually a conflict. Because they don't, unless they declare a war, it's not a war, which sounds kind of silly to me.
1: Yeah, it's semantics, and it's stupid.
0: Yeah, it's semantics.
1: It's ridiculous.
0: But, you know, we had, what, 150, 170, 175,000 in Iraq, and it wasn't a war. You know, we've got no guys in, you know, no guys in conflict directly on the ground in Iran. This has only been going on for 6 months, not 19 years like Iraq. So I say it's going to have to play out. I think Trump has realized he can't pull this prior to the midterms. He's got to put that aside. If they lose the midterms, and he's already said this, they lose the midterms. This is much more historically important than a midterm election where they might temporarily lose control of the House and Senate.
1: Oh, we're definitely going to lose that. We're definitely losing the House and the Senate.
0: Well, so many things happen. I mean, it's so hard to call. You know, look, remember 2016 and 2024, guaranteed that Trump wasn't going to win. I went to bed both nights going, oh, God, we're going to have, you know, we're going to have Hillary and Kabila as president. Imagine where we'd be if that happened. So,
1: and I thought,
0: we don't know.
1: I thought the rise of democratic socialism might stave off a blue wave. But I think Dan Sullivan's going to lose in Alaska. I think Ken Paxton's going to lose in Texas. I think Roy Cooper's going to win in North Carolina, the Democratic governor, very popular. I think Sherrod Brown's going to win in Ohio.
0: Yeah.
1: I think Susan Collins will pull it out in Maine. But
0: well, it depends if the Trumpalooza effect works.
1: I just think it's hard to win a midterm historically. We know that for a fact.
0: Right.
1: But then you add on an unpopular war and a president with a 35% approval rating.
0: Right. Well, remember, though,
1: pretty hard to hold the House and the Senate.
0: The branding he's redoing, which he's made the statement, and they say it's resonating, which is
1: pretend that I'm on the ticket.
0: Yeah. So we'll see if that works. We don't know. We don't know. It's so hard to call these things. Look, if I could call this, I'd be buying stocks. You know, I'd be investing in whatever is hot that I thought was going to work, and we can't do that. I mean, I'd be buying lottery tickets if I do the numbers.
1: Well, I can. I can, Howard. I'm the political guru, and I can tell you right now, we're going to lose the House and the Senate.
0: Okay.
1: And James Tallarico is going to be the first Democratic senator since Lloyd Benson.
0: Yeah, I hope.
1: Ken Paxton is unelectable.
0: Yeah.
1: Unelectable.
0: I hope not. But
1: you know, I hope not either. Hope I'm wrong.
0: We tell our friends to vote. We try to get. The main thing, Rob, is when the base stays home. And midterms, both sides. You know, the Democrats are so disappointing, you know, in their party, that maybe they'll stay home just as much. You know, especially when they're counting on the young vote, which traditionally, another tradition is they don't turn out.
1: And will the Democratic Socialists turn off traditional Democrats?
0: Well, it's happening. You know, I just saw in New York and Michigan, the leaders of the Jewish party, the Jewish Democrats, are basically saying, I may not vote, for example, for Rogers. We're not going to definitely not vote for Al-Said.
1: Yeah.
0: And so they've lost a huge chunk of votes, and that's happening in New York also.
1: In New York, did you see that former families of 9-1-1
0: not to show up. Yeah.
1: Told Memdani, don't show up for this ceremony.
0: And the police union.
1: Really?
0: And the firefighters union.
1: Good.
0: They sent letters, which is good, because you know, he signed some document recently, and he handed the pen to the man who defended one of the terrorists.
1: Really?
0: You know, I watched it on camera. I went, how could you be so insensitive? You know, 9/11 is basically 3 days away, and, you know, I'd be stunned if he shows up. It's going to be, because you want to see people openly booing a man at it's supposed to be a solemn ceremony.
1: You know he's going to show up.
0: Oh, yeah, because he doesn't care.
1: He doesn't care. He doesn't give a damn. So you know he's going to show up.
0: Yeah, which is horrible.
1: Yeah, it is. Have a great week, Howard. Say hi to Mary. We'll talk to you next Tuesday. I don't know what's wrong with me.
0: Hey, go golf this weekend. The heat's supposed to break.
1: Yeah, I'm excited. We're going to get a few hundreds in the middle of the week, and then it cools off over the weekend, from what I understand.
0: It stays that way.
1: Absolutely. All right, Pop, talk to you next Tuesday. Howard Marcus, everybody. Quick time out, little time. We'll read a couple of text messages before we get to the bottom of the hour, where we will delve into the story that just popped up. You got to understand, Chris has a television behind him in his studio, and we have, we're fixated on KABC News out of Los Angeles. And the story that I'm about to talk to you about popped up right when we were talking about Howard. A traveling nurse from Houston, Texas, driving 130 miles an hour down La Brea Avenue, slammed into a vehicle right in the intersection of La Brea and Slauson, which, again, as I just mentioned, it's a little about 2 miles from where I

0: grew up, and she killed 6 different people. I'll break it down when we come back after the break. Not this break, but the bottom of the hour break. Quick time out. We'll read some text messages, though, when we come back. It's TRBS. Don't go anywhere.
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2: 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Whoa! That's not cool.
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0: retirement account sinking, yet you're getting older and you're starting to worry about, will I have enough for retirement? 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These banks pay nothing these days. How do we get growth to get to retirement account? It's simple. 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
2: 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A record green planet seems to be something worth mentioning. Plants apparently missed the memo that carbon dioxide is supposed to be an environmental villain.
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0: Some good tennis is getting started. Ben Shelton is taking on Carlos Alcaraz, and Jessica Pegula is taking on Emily Navarro. The winner takes on Aryna Sabalenka, who won earlier this morning. We're down to...
1: With SRN News, I'm Mary Rose. Houthi rebels backed by Iran have made a swift advance along Yemen's Red Sea coast, causing thousands to flee. The AP Saturday spoke with some of those on the run. Some residents of Aden under Yemen's internationally recognized government are opening their homes to the displaced. The United Nations warns the escalating fighting could lead to a humanitarian catastrophe and return to civil war. The rebels' advance also threatens a key global shipping route as they now perch at the Bab el Mandeb Strait. Meanwhile, Iraq says the attack that closed a Saudi oil pipeline originated from its territory. Senator Ted Cruz says he's willing to support President Trump's proposal to give $5,000 payments to U.S. adults as long as they go along with people who work and pay taxes. This is SRN News.
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4: 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A new season is here and the march to Super Bowl 61 is on. Dak Prescott and the Dallas Cowboys look to make an early season statement against Jackson Dart and the New York Giants. Hi, this is Jerry Recco. Join Super Bowl winning quarterback Steve Berline and myself for all the action as these two NFC East foes kick off the new season. 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

0: 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But we've got him in here for a different purpose. He's got to walk me off the cliff because I'm about to jump. And it's a story of this young man, Jason Coxon, who is working for an AI team that quit. And he quit because, and let me just read before we talk with Ryan about what he said. He said, neither company is acting responsibly. He's talking about, Anthropics. Do you know the names of the two companies that he's involved with?
1: I think it would be Anthropic, and he's probably not certain, but probably also referring to OpenAI.
0: Yes.
1: The two that are kind of going head-to-head.
0: Exactly. Thank you. That's why I got him here.
1: Yeah.
0: Neither company is acting responsibly. They're racing straight to self-improving superintelligence and gambling with our lives. The people building AI earnestly believe that it could kill us all by the end of the decade. This is not marketing. This is not a marketing stunt. And then what also scared me, we couldn't find the audio of a man by the name of Nate Scores, who works for MISI. I don't know. And he said that the kid might be exaggerating, but there is a 10 to 20% chance that AI could take over and destroy the world.
1: Yeah, I mean, there was a, you know, there was like a, you know, 80% chance that we were all going to be under the ocean right now, too, you know, 20 years ago. So,

0: cells.
1: Bernie told us that 20 years ago. We'd all be in the ice age by now.
0: I mean, my first inclination is really just to chalk it up to clickbait. I mean, that's the easiest way to get 70,000 or 70 million views in no time at all, right?
1: Yeah, but the kid was 26 years old, and he left a job that I'm assuming he had to be making pretty good money.
0: Probably. There's AI jobs all over the place, but you go make a name for yourself and have some other idea. I guarantee he's going to be off to something else next week, you know?
1: Yeah.
0: He's a smart kid. He'll be figuring it out.
1: Okay. Here is the bottom line question that I have, and then you can go back across the street, literally, after you answer this question. Can we turn the damn thing off? Because isn't that really what, and I know, I compare fiction to life and life to fiction way too often, but isn't that the focus of every Terminator or every, you know, sci-fi movie that's fueled by the machines taking over, that we don't know how to turn the damn thing off? Do we know how to?
0: Yeah, I mean, they've had some interesting things where they actually tried to get it to shut off, and it decided it didn't want to shut itself off. Before the breakout incident that we had a few weeks ago where it hacked Hugging Face, it can go awry. So the thing with all these frontier models is they're you know, trailblazing in new territory that's not been charted before.
1: Right.
0: So everything is naturally going to be, the defenses are going to be a little bit behind everything. But they will catch up, and they will kind of keep pace with that. So as these AIs get more powerful and they're in the hands of, you know, bad actors, and they're using them for hacking, and, eventually I'm sure you have nation states that are, you know, using them for nefarious things.
1: Oh, I'm sure China is.
0: Yeah. You've got on the defensive side, you've got the same thing going on, right? So we're figuring out how to build more hardened systems with, you know, AI. So it's just this, you know, AI on AI, figuring it out. You could put it back to, like, you know, different eras, you know, like the Cold War. It was this race to, you know, build weapons systems. And the funny thing is, you think of that, and we've got this term that came out of it, mutually assured destruction, right? The reason that nobody nukes anybody else is because there's so many nukes that we could stop life on the planet. I think we're going to kind of run up to the same kind of thing with AI, right? I mean, China's got to know if they go try and just collapse everything in the U.S. or, you know, any other adversary that wanted to, Iran, like, you name and pop the name in there. They've got to understand that, you know, that we could weaponize the same thing against them. So, and the AIs are going to know that too. So they can run the numbers and basically be like, this probably isn't going to play out well. And so I think really what we're going to end up with is, like, basically mutually assured destruction of the AIs, and the AIs will just say, we don't go there. I mean,
1: and you see why I compare fiction to life? Because you just described the ending of War Games, the movie with Matt, Sarah Jessica Parker's husband. Who's Sarah Jessica Parker married to? Bueller, Ferris Bueller's Day Off.
2: Broderick.
1: Matthew Broderick.
0: Okay.
1: Did you see War Games?
0: It's been a while. I believe I've seen it.
1: Matthew Modine, Matthew Kessler, Matthew, what's the child's name again?
2: Broderick.
1: Broderick is this genius. He's kind of a flunky kid, but he's a smart kid, and he gets into these war games, and he starts a nuclear attack, essentially.
0: Okay.
1: And at the end, the computer basically says, we can't win.
0: Yeah.
1: So I'm not going to play anymore.
0: Yeah, we all lose, so there's no point. There's no point in playing that game.
1: Yeah.
0: So I think we're kind of there, going there. And I mean, there's as advanced as AI is, I mean, they're coming out and saying new things, like, you know, I think OpenAI, I believe, had claimed, like, they've hit AGI. We don't really know what that quite means, because they claim it, but until independent, you know, people can, you know, analyze that, I don't think we have, and I don't think we're that close to that. That's just saying the computers, what AI is built on is a massive prediction engine.
1: Right.
0: It has all this data and all these models have been trained on it. It can go scour the internet, and it basically predicts what is the next best response. And so based on what you give it, it goes through and, you know, gives you, that's why it gives you such good responses, because it's, you know, giving you the best prediction that it can come up with.
1: Yeah.
0: And then it varies based on how well you prompt it. But on the nefarious stuff, I mean, I think there's going to be I'm sure hardening of systems, I mean, they've already always had it.

0: American infrastructure, for example, like various things with like oil and gas and like, you know, moving water around and all these big infrastructures, power generation. They have completely offline systems that are completely isolated from the internet. Like the control systems for that do not touch the internet for those reasons, so they can be completely sustained. So, you know, it's unless we change how we do everything and decide we want to connect all these things that have, you know, security vulnerabilities to everything that's in AI, I mean, I think it would be insanity to do that. I don't see it going that direction.
1: Yeah.
0: If anything, I think it'll lead to more segmentation of realizing this is critical infrastructure, and if there's a chance that it can have an internet-based or AI-based attack, we want it to be separated so that you can ensure stability of all your, you know, of all your critical infrastructure.
1: Yeah.
0: So there's probably more isolation and not less in the future.
1: Rand Van Alstyne is our guest from Adaptive Networks, owner operator. The other thing I wanted to talk to you about is data centers. They are becoming political now because down in Texas way, according to some Republicans, they're giving land away, farmland, for these data centers. And obviously the residents are unhappy because of the water situation and the amount of electricity that these things use up. Where do you see this going? Because the people are infuriated about this, the old, you know, not in my backyard type of thing.
0: I really think that's a classic case of just fear. To my understanding is there's kind of some geopolitical things going on there where basically we're in a technology race right now. We're in a gold rush. This is like the technology gold rush. So everybody wants to be the winner of that. Why would you not want to be the winner? You know, whoever's on top basically determines the, you know, the basically who's going to be in power, you know, or hold power for probably the next 100 years. Whoever dominates, you know, first it was dominating space, now it's dominating AI, and space is still a part of that. But I think there's a lot of misinformation out there. One key one with a data center: they don't consume water. There's misinformation that data centers consume water. No, they fill up their closed systems one time, and that's all the water that they consume. There's no point to losing water to steam. It's just a condensation cycle. It's like any other closed loop system of water. That would be like a nuclear power plant, right? They have water. They need water to produce steam. And then that water that turns into steam gets condensed and turns back into water, and the cycle repeats. The water doesn't leave the system. It's a closed system. Data centers are the exact same way. So one, there's a big piece of misinformation with that.
1: I was going to say, then why is such a point of contention? Just total misinformation?
0: It's total misinformation. It seems to be there's a misinformation campaign going out there. And then on the power front, the power front to me would be more concerning, because you look at how we're trying to electrify everything, the cars and all that. You put up a data center and they need, I mean, tremendous amounts of power. Like it's crazy how much power they use. But what they're doing is they're actually, the data centers that are doing it right are actually working to enhance the communities and invest money into the community that is not just part of the data center or the data center jobs. And so looking beyond that, and they're making sure the ones that are doing it well and doing it responsibly, and that's part where good governance comes in as well, is saying, okay, this data center should not cause the rates of electricity for our residents to go up. You know, that's really what people don't want, right? You don't want grandma and grandpa on a fixed income, all of a sudden their power rates double because all these data centers are like, we don't use AI, but now we're hurting because we have to choose between, you know, food on the table or medicine or, you know, whatever on a fixed income. So I can understand why people would be concerned about that. But there's a lot of things happening. I would say it would probably be a good time, probably the best time, to get involved in like the civic process and find out from your local leaders and your state leaders and be like, what is going on to counter this? And you'd probably be surprised what's actually going on to try and do that. But you've got to get past that misinformation part of it and start having an intelligent conversation and putting all the information, be willing to actually look at it and say, okay, what's happening with the water? You know, let's explain the water. Let's break that down. Okay, that's an issue. Then, you know, the land, is this high value land? And there's issues about, you know, people complain about noise. There's all these different

0: different things. But you got to look at the end of the day and just be willing to talk and be like, is this something that is – I think everybody's just so afraid of, you know, the water. Water's a big one in California, and with everything going on with the Colorado River right now, and water rights. Obviously, it's a sensitive topic, and I think people just selling fear have capitalized on that and got a big misinformation campaign going on. But there's a lot going on to counter that.
1: See, I knew you would talk me off the cliff.
0: It's not near as scary. We have fun with it. I mean, it's AI is just going to be a part of our life, as much a part of our life as the internet was.
1: Yeah.
0: When the internet first came around, people were, I was way too young to be, you know, worried about it or scared about it, but I'm sure there were plenty of people that were scared about it. You know, what's this going to mean for society, you know, and now we can't imagine a world without it.
1: Yeah.
0: You know? And AI will be the same way. It's tied into everything we do.
1: And the positives are simply amazing. I was playing golf with my friend Mark, and he is revamping one of his rooms.
0: Mm-hmm.
1: And he did it through AI, where he just got on his phone and he said, you know, I want this over here and I want this over there. And it gave him a layout of the room and what it looked like. And it's just amazing.
0: I thought you were going somewhere different. I thought you were going to say he analyzed your golf swing and just giving you some pointers for some, you know.
1: There's no help there. There's absolutely zero help there.
0: We can try.
1: I try every weekend. Appreciate you coming across the street and talking with us.
0: Yeah.
1: You really did help us out a little bit. Yeah. Provide some great information.
0: Thanks for having me.
1: Ryan Van Alstyne, owner-operator of Adaptive Networks. 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Quick timeout. We'll check the board, see what you all are talking about. Coming up in the five, the president says the war will be over after the midterms. And his Trump-a-palooza is just about underway down in Dallas way. Tell you a little bit about what's going on there. And I believe you will hear from the president. Yeah, we've got some presidential audio. We'll play that for you. Coming up in the five. It's the Ralph Bailey Show on a Wednesday on News Talk 96.1 AM 1230, streaming live at currentradio.com.
2: Sunday on the Las Vegas Raiders Radio Network, it's time. A new era begins at Allegiant Stadium as the Raiders open the 2026 season against the Miami Dolphins. Hi, this is Tim Cates. Join Jason Horowitz and Kirk Morrison for all the action. Kirk Cousins leads the silver and black offense, while Max Crosby anchors a defense ready to set the tone. New coach, new season, new expectations. The Raiders and Dolphins kick off the 2026 season.
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6: It's a great song. I may not be here tomorrow.
7: Por qué? Why?
6: I may have a stroke or a heart attack.
7: Oh, good God.
6: Because it's opening day of the National Football League. So I'm, you know, I've got to find reasons to cheat. And so why not tonight?
7: True.
6: We got, I think we got Dodger baseball.
7: We do.
6: Dodgers got a big win last night, by the way. Tarek Skubal got his second win as a Dodger. And Teo Hernandez is on fire. Tanner Scott got the save, but there's just always drama. They had the tying run at second base. He got the third out, but that's not how closers work. That's not how it's supposed to be, you know. But we got the win, and unfortunately, oh, God. I'm about to go to bed. It's like 12:30, 1 o'clock at night.
7: Yeah.
6: And I'm like, let me just watch Quick Pitch. I want to see how the Brewers and the Braves did. I think the Braves lost. The Brewers were losing to the Cubs and hit a 3-run home run in the ninth to tie it, and then won it in the 10th. Because we're only a game and a half back of Milwaukee for the first spot. We're solidly in the second spot. We're on a 6-game heater. But it's against bad teams, but that's what you have to do. You got to beat the bad teams. In fact, is it the final? I think we swept the Reds, or is it one more with the Reds tonight? Hey, Siri, show me the Dodgers schedule.
8: The Dodgers played.
6: Yeah, one more with the Reds. One more with the Reds. Going for the sweep tonight. And Yoshinobu Yamamoto is taking the bump. And as we talked about yesterday, Shohei Ohtani is done pitching. He did not hit again last night. And I think it's the smartest thing they've ever done. Get him ready for September. Just don't even worry about anything. I mean, late September and October. What do you got on the board?
7: I voted for Trump, but Trump needs to also try to do what is good where he can instead of trying to have a party and it be for himself.
6: Yeah, I just, you know, we'll talk about this greater in after the break. And we've got some audio from the president. You'll hear him say that the war is going to be over in November. What have I been saying from the get-go? What is the one phrase that's probably driving you guys crazy? You got to play it straight. And the first issue was, it'll be over in a couple of weeks. And I meant to talk about this when we were talking about this either yesterday. Yeah, it was yesterday with Howard. It's because he's Wednesday, right? Yeah. And I meant to say that it was Venezuela. That's what it was. It got Trump drunk as hell with power and the idea that the United States military could come in and do whatever the hell it wants. And that's just not the case. And I think they truly believe that. And again, I know you love the guy, but can you imagine after Venezuela what Hegseth was like?

0: rah rah vis, bis boom bah, chief, we can do this, we can do Iran. I'm willing to bet, and if you were honest with yourselves, you would believe, you would agree with me, that he was one of the biggest supporters of going into Iran. No question about it. Mr. Gung-ho. And now he's done it again. Because Democrats are licking their chops. They cannot wait for Thanksgiving. They cannot wait for December 1st. Because if this conflict is not over December 1st, they are going to... That's all they'll talk about. It's all they'll talk about. Just as they're talking now, calling it a war of choice, this is Trump's folly, blah, blah, blah. You know, there's a reason six or seven presidents didn't go into Iran. And again, I'm not trying to be hypocritical. I was all in favor of leveling these people. I just didn't think it would be done this ineptly. And again, I have to disagree with my good friend Howard and most of you, I suppose, the 33% that's still supporting the president, in as much as Howard believes that we're good right now. I just don't understand how that's a possibility. While these guys are still sending drones that we're killing with million-dollar missiles, they're throwing up $20,000 drones, and the idea that... Hang on, there's a parade going by. Who is he talking to?
1: Me.
0: Oh, he's yelling at you?
1: Yeah.
0: Okay. I just think that, for example, we should have began, because the smartest thing they've done to date is this economic stronghold they're putting on Iran. Have you seen the pictures coming out of Tehran? It looks like L.A. 1971-72, during when we had lines and we had to go to the gas station based on what your license plate number was. Remember that? If your license plate ended or began, I can't remember whether it began or it ended, because this was the days, I'm so old, these are the days before we had letters. Before the deal, we've had letters at the beginning of the deal. You see what I'm saying? In other words, I'm so old, there was a period, I don't know if you're aware of this, Chris, where the license plate used to be six figures, and it was RAL123. And then they ran out of figures, so they had to start with, like, for example, my car, when I was 16 years old, my license plate was 1CRU782. You look now, and the numbers on most cars, I'm looking at, I think this is Chris's car, 9 is the first number on the car. And I think they're changing. They've run out of combinations that they're even changing that. That I think they're going to letters, then numbers, or something like that. You know what I'm saying? But anyway, back to Tehran. It looks like L.A. in 72, 73, 74, with the lines from the gas stations. And so the economic stronghold is working. So why didn't we begin with that? Why didn't we weaken the economy, anger the people, and then begin the bombing, and then move in with the Kurds and try to arm these people? Because the idea that they're going to revolt and overtake the IRGC is about as feasible as the IRGC waving the white flag and just giving up. Time is on their side. And now the president has put a timeline on it. As soon as they heard him say this will be over in November, what do you think the Iranians did? They sat around a table like this and said, well, all we got to do is hold out till 2027. Because he just told his peeps that it'll be over by Christmas. Just hold out, fellas. Quick time out. You'll hear from the president when we come back. Don't go anywhere.
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4: News this hour from Town Hall, I'm Mary Rose. The 9/11 Victims Compensation Fund reports an enormous number of people have passed away from toxins at Ground Zero, and thousands of others are sick. Correspondent Laura Winters reports.
5: The 25-year mark has now passed, but the pain and suffering continues as so many first responders, news reporters, and cameramen, and Manhattan residents have respiratory illnesses and cancer relating to 9/11 toxins that they inhaled and were exposed to. The numbers are staggering. The